Good evening. I'm Kathy Kennedy. This is Kinship Radio. Well, head to Kinship Radio prayer line and share your highs and your lows with us, how we can pray for you, how can we praise with you. Thanks for letting us be a part of your walk with Jesus. What an honor. Thank you. Coming up in just a few minutes, I'm going to tell you about a special day on the calendar. I think that, I'm definitely going to make some time for, and maybe you should too. That's coming up in just a little bit. 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We would love to hear them. I'm Kathy Kennedy for Kinship Radio.

Kinship Radio, my name is Kathy Kennedy. Hope you're having a great evening. Well, it's easy to keep moving forward in life and not recognize how the daily stress or pain you're dealing with can emotionally affect you, right? So what things are you doing now, you know, to keep your mental health in check? What are your kids doing? What positive changes can you make as a family? It's a good day to ask yourself these questions and also to check in on a friend. I'm Kathy Kennedy for Kinship Radio.

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1: Good evening, Kinship Radio. My name is Kathy Kennedy. Well, today's verse that I'm going to share with you, this is not the actual day verse of the day, but it's kind of mine. Ephesians 2:10. This is one that's really been hitting me this week. And I like how the NLT version puts it. For we are God's masterpiece. He created us anew in Christ Jesus so we can do the good things he planned for us long ago. Have you ever woken up in a day and you just felt like, I don't have what I need to do the tasks before me? I just don't have it. Well, because of Jesus, he's given you the ability to do the things that he planned for you. If he's got a task ahead of you, he will give you the means to do it. And he's for you. You are his masterpiece, created by God himself. So take that one and I hope that the Lord speaks to you through that verse today, but just know that you are created for so much more than you could probably ever imagine. So hope that encourages you today. That was kind of my verse of the week, and it really pulled me through. I'm Kathy Kennedy for Kinship Radio.
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Well, I'm here for it. I'm Heather Erb, and I'm bringing you the music that lifts you up. 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

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My name is Kathy Kennedy. Here is your Kinship Radio weather forecast. Tonight, mostly clear, with lows dipping down into the mid-60s. Not too bad. Tomorrow, sunny and maybe a little bit breezy in the afternoon with highs in the mid to upper 80s. 65 Rochester, 70 in Fort Dodge, 66 in the Twin Cities, and 68 in Mankato. Zach Williams now, wait for me. I'm Kathy Kennedy for Kinship Radio.

0: the days you're struggling to believe it, on the nights you're falling all to pieces. 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
1: 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Even though

0: Good evening. I'm Kathy Kennedy. This is Kinship Radio. Well, look at you coming together to take care of your Kinship Radio. I like to think that you brought your best gift of support, and we just want to say a huge thank you for everyone, for every single gift that came in and for partnering with us in reflecting God's goodness and His grace in our lives and blessing, because we've been blessed. It is like that church potluck that everyone brought their best casserole. Well, guess what? You can still track the progress as the gifts continue to roll in. And if you didn't have a chance to get involved, just hadn't had a moment to sit down, you certainly still can. There's still room for you. Just head to kinshiprradio.org. You can, you know, check the progress there too. 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I'm Kathy Kennedy for Kinship Radio.
1: This

0: Kinship Radio. My name is Kathy Kennedy. Thank you so much for spending your evening with me. Well, you know, being a pastor and serving a church, that's a job that is really tough, and it's a lot tougher than a lot of people realize. And we know October is National Pastor Appreciation Month. You know, take a moment and just say thanks to your pastors. Send them a little note or a gift, some nice cookies or whatever you do best to show your appreciation. I am sure that they will be very encouraged by your note. I'm Kathy Kennedy for Kinship Radio.
1: 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Fans of Lord of the Rings will remember this line from the dwarf warrior Gimli. When faced with marching out to meet the enemy for what looked like inevitable doom, Gimli proclaimed,
2: "Small chance of success, certainty of death. What are we waiting for?"
1: Gimli's resolve reminds me of a similar resolve by Shadrach, Meshach, and Abednego. When faced with that same certainty of death for not bowing to the king, they said, "Our God is able to deliver us, but if he does not, we will not bow down to you." I wonder, do I have that same kind of abandonment? I'd like to think I do, especially in those times when it's not life and death, but living life right now, today, in the average routine. Living a completely abandoned life for Christ is not easy. That's why we're here, to help keep you focused and directed to follow Jesus in every day of life. That's what we do. 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
1: 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I'm Kathy Kennedy, and I'm so glad that you're here to study God's Word with Alistair Begg. 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

0: Most kids don't know the difference between Monopoly money and real money, but as adults, we sure do. We learned that only the real thing has true value. And in the same way, when it comes to preachers in the Bible, it's vitally important to be able to tell the difference between a false teacher and those who are teaching the truth. That's what Alistair Begg is teaching us today on Truth for Life.
1: Can I encourage you to take your Bible and turn to 1 Timothy and chapter 6? We resume our studies this morning at verse 3. Just let me read verses 3, 4, and 5. If anyone teaches false doctrines and does not agree to the sound instruction of our Lord Jesus Christ, he is conceited and understands nothing. He has an unhealthy interest in controversies and quarrels about words that result in envy, strife, malicious talk, evil suspicions, and constant friction between men of corrupt mind who have been robbed of the truth and who think that godliness is a means to financial gain. At first sight, it may appear that Paul has made a sharp turn to the right or to the left following the second verse, because in the first and second verses, he has been dealing with this matter of slavery, encouraging slaves to show respect for all masters, making sure that they show no less respect for Christian masters, and pointing out that believing slaves should be the best of all. Now, how come this sudden change to the matter of finance and to the particular concern with those who would use godliness or religion as a means to that end? Well, if you note the end of verse 2, where he says, these are the things you're to teach and urge on the people, he has said this a number of times, and his concern is, as we've noted, that people would know how they ought to conduct themselves in the house of God. And so his concern is for simply another area of the church's teaching. It's the same concern for God's name and for his glory. And I think when we see it in that light, then we can see that there's a fairly obvious progression of thought.

again with this matter of these false teachers. Now, it would appear from the instruction of the book, indeed from the instruction of the New Testament, it is clear, and from the surrounding historical information, that the church was full of wandering prophets. They were full of talk, and they had all kinds of versions of the gospel. And they were, in many ways, the religious equivalent of the secular sophists, namely, plying their trade. The sophists would give you a wee bit of philosophy for a fee. They would dazzle you with words for a price. And they would also gather around them groups of disciples whom they would teach to be able to dazzle others with their talk and philosophy for a small fee. The significant thing about these characters was that they could talk about just about anything. At the drop of a hat, they could give you a talk on all kinds of themes. Didn't matter if they cared about it. In most cases, they probably didn't. But at any moment, they could simply give you a little burst of something. It reminds me, at least, and some of you too, of your sortie into the Shakespeare's play Hamlet and the arrival of the players, you will remember, at Elsinore. And the introduction that Polonius gives to these players when he comes to Hamlet and he says to him, hey, the players are here, and then he describes them as follows. The best actors in the world, either for tragedy, comedy, history, or pastoral. Pastorical, comical, historical, pastoral. Tragical, historical, tragical, comical, historical, pastoral. Scene indivisible or poem unlimited. Seneca cannot be too heavy, nor Plautus too light, for the law of writ and liberty, these are the only men. And of course, Shakespeare is poking fun at the whole sort of sophisticated rhetorical notion by creating Polonius as this sort of bumbling galoot, which he is. And he is a verbose character manufactured by Shakespeare to poke fun at that whole approach to things. Now, that was present in the Greco-Roman world to which Paul is writing. And these individuals who were moving around the church would compete with each other for the applause of men and women. Chrysostom paints a picture of a public place in Corinth with all the different kinds of competitors, as he refers to them, in full blast. Listen to this. You might hear many poor wretches of sophists shouting and abusing each other, and their disciples, as they call them, squabbling, and many writers of books reading their stupid compositions, and many poets singing their poems, and many jugglers exhibiting their marvels, and no small number of traders driving their trades. Like men walking in the dark, they move always in the direction of the clapping and the shouting. What a dramatic phrase. Like men walking in the dark, they move always in the direction of the clapping and the shouting. Now, lest we're tempted to think for even a microsecond that somehow or another we are removed from this, both by the passing of time and the geographical separation, we need only to think for a moment or two and to recognize that Chrysostom, describing a first century scene, has described many a sorry scene in contemporary evangelicalism. He has described, sadly, a number of conferences. He has described a number of conventions which takes place regularly across the country, where you can see the jugglers and hear the clowns and listen to the talks and be marveled and dazzled by all the passing superstars. Beware, says Paul. Beware. You see, Paul is gravely concerned that the people that are under his care would be instructed in the gospel. He said this from the very beginning in verse 3 of chapter 1. He says, I went to Macedonia. I urged you to stay there in Ephesus. Why? So that you may command certain men not to teach false doctrines any longer. And it's no surprise that as he begins the end of his instruction,

0: He is back pointing out that if anybody teaches verse 3 of chapter 6 false doctrine and it does not agree to the sound instruction of our Lord Jesus and to godly teaching, then you need to be very, very careful in dealing with them. Now, his concern for Christian doctrine is in direct contrast to periods of the church's life where we have shown a kind of indifference to the matters of doctrine, which is sadly apparent in far too many quarters, and it is very, very scary. We understand that God is sovereign, and we know that the gates of hell will not prevail against the advance of the church which Jesus is building. Therefore, we are not despondent, but neither are we unduly optimistic. We want to be realistic. And here it is, loved ones. Unless there is the transition about which Paul is so concerned, and he comes to it in his second letter, and he says, the things that you have heard from me, the same entrust to faithful men who will be able to teach others also. Paul is so concerned that the main things and the plain things of the gospel would be grasped by successive generations, so that the gospel would be maintained in its purity down through the corridors of time. And it is in an understanding of what is true that people then will be able to detect what is false. And so Paul sets out for his readers two things. Number one, he gives the characteristics of these false teachers. And then number two, he gives the consequences of their false teaching. Now, let me just go through it with you each in turn. First of all, what are the characteristics of these false teachers? Number one, according to verse 4, they are conceited. They have fat heads. They are so inflated with pride that they are blind to the truth. They regard themselves as being in the know. They know this, they know that, they know it all. You have the impression that they are simply know-it-alls. But says Paul, these individuals are at best confused, and at worst, they are corrupt. Now, this is no new theme for Paul. It runs through all of his letters. You can find it in Romans chapter 1, verse 22, 1 Corinthians 8, in the opening verses, and in Titus. And we will turn to the Titus reference, since it's so close. In Titus, his concern is the same. Verse 15 of Titus 1, to the pure all things are pure, but to those who are corrupted and do not believe, nothing is pure. In fact, both their minds and their consciences are corrupted. They claim to know God, but by their actions they deny him. They are detestable, disobedient, and unfit for doing anything good. Now, these are the individuals he's referring to in 1 Timothy 6. Listen to how Phillips puts this notion of empty-minded conceit. He's paraphrasing the verse 4. If anyone tries to teach some doctrinal novelty which is not compatible with sound teaching, then he is a conceited idiot. Has a sort of politically correct ring to it, doesn't it? Doesn't that make you wince a little bit in your chair? Because the postmodern context in which we live has no place for any absolute, has no place for any touchstone, has no standard by which anything can be judged. Therefore, everybody is judged on their own merits and demerits. And if he's a nice man and has an idea, then he has gained a listening and we couldn't say anything about him. Not so, says Paul. The fact is that if he has a fat head and a big mouth and he is teaching that which is not in accord with the sound instruction of the Lord Jesus Christ, then he is, to quote the New English Bible, a pompous ignoramus. A pompous ignoramus has a ring to it. I like it. Such an individual is more interested in attaching people to himself than he is in attaching people to Jesus Christ. You bring this right down to the grassroots. This is how it goes. He is more concerned to add people's names to his mailing list than he is concerned to see people grow in their knowledge of the Lord Jesus Christ. He is more concerned to get letters from individuals that have money in them to support the radio program than he is to see people's lives touched and transformed by the power of the gospel. He is more concerned to hear his own name spoken about and bandied around and become notorious than he is concerned to hear the name of Christ praised and honored amongst a growing number of people. So, just in case we're tempted to think we're talking about anybody, you can't preach the sermon to others until first you preach it to yourself. So we have a 1-800 number. We have thousands and thousands of people I have never met on our mailing list. We have growing notoriety across the country, from coast to coast and in all kinds of cities. And it is possible for us to become pompous ignoramuses. More concerned to press our own views than to convey the good news of the Bible. Such individuals are an antithesis to Michelangelo. Did Michelangelo paint the Sistine Chapel? How do you know? You weren't there. Ha ha. That's good, because I wrote that down, but I wasn't sure. It's just my broad background of knowledge, you know? He said humbly. But it's reported that when he painted the Sistine Chapel, and the ceiling, that he taped a candle to his forehead to prevent his own shadow intruding on the work. And Paul says, the trouble with these characters, first of all, is they need a whole ring of candles wrapped around their forehead because they love it when their shadow intrudes upon the work. Characteristic number one, conceited. Characteristic number two, controversial. Now notice the phrase, it's very important. He has an unhealthy interest in controversies. Now that's different from being a controversial character, right? Because you can be controversial for all kinds of good reasons. If you believe in purity, you'll be a controversial person in your high school. That's good. If you believe in integrity, you will be a controversial person in the filling out of expense reports in your sales team area. That's good. If you're concerned to uphold the truth of the Bible in terms of the Trinity, in terms of the deity of Christ, in terms of the fact of the resurrection, then you will be a controversial person. But you may be a controversial person as a result of holding a controversial view, but it is not on account of the fact that you have an unhealthy interest in controversy. That's what he's referring to. These people get off on being controversial. This is what rings their bell, floats their boat. They love controversy. They have an unhealthy interest in it, and they love to quarrel about words. Phillips paraphrases it, his mind is a morbid jumble of disputation and argument. So whenever this chap speaks, whenever you move around him, he's always got some deal going, you know. He's always got some little twist to it, some way of looking at it. There's always a little unique specter to it all. You never feel like he is upholding the sound instruction of the Lord Jesus. There's always this twist. This, he says, is the kind of person who, in an unhealthy manner, is stimulated by word battles. And these word battles prove to be nothing more than verbal quibbles. Such an individual, instead of putting off his shoes from his feet because the ground is holy before the burning bush, wants to take photographs of the burning bush and send it out to all the people on his mailing list. You won't want to miss the striking picture of the burning bush that I have for you this month for an offer of no less than you know how it goes. This kind of individual loves to debate theories about the return of Jesus Christ, but doesn't live in purity, doesn't live in holiness, doesn't live with a zealous concern for evangelism. This kind of individual loves to debate which English translation of the Bible is the absolute right translation, while not reading his Bible, or obeying his Bible, or sharing his Bible with anybody else. You know the kind of person I mean, don't you? They come up to you and out of the blue, it's their first question. Did you read the book by Mrs. So-and-so on the versions of the Bible? Yes, I did. Somebody sent it to me. In fact, three people sent it to me. They wanted me to understand that the NIV is a heretical translation of the Bible and that I should stop using it. Now, two of them I put in the round file and one I kept for history's sake. It's on my shelf. But it is a battle about words. It is spurious. It is an unhealthy interest in controversy. And it's not the issue. But certain individuals are never happy unless they're stirring up controversy. Says Trapp in an earlier day, the wit, i.e. the skill and ability, because wit has a different connotation now, doesn't it? But let's say the skill and ability of heretics and schismatics will better serve them to devise 1,000 shifts to elude the truth than their pride will suffer them once to yield and acknowledge it. So in other words, their ability allows them always to be doing the soft shoe shuffle around the Bible. They've always got a little angle on it. You never can get them to stand still for a moment. Instead of their ability bringing them down underneath the instruction of God's Word. They're conceited. They're controversial. Thirdly, they're corrupted. He comes back to these individuals in verse 5. We'll deal with the interim verses in a moment. But in verse 5, he comes back to them. That's what he says. This constant friction takes place between men of corrupt mind. Not only has their unhealthy interest infected others, as we're about to see, but it has led to their own personal corruption and decay. These false teachers, somehow or another, in the past were acquainted with the truth, but it is clear that they were never arrested by the truth. They pandered to it, but they were not possessed by it. Acquainted, but not arrested. See, there's all the difference in the world, is there not? Between being simply acquainted with a matter and that matter having somehow or another burned itself into the core of our beings. So we can deal with things at arm's length. We can talk, for example, about whatever it is that we may have a modicum of knowledge on. The double circulatory system of the heart, the only thing I ever understood in biology. So I can give you 50 cents worth on that, but if you press me with one good question, I'll collapse. But I can talk about it. I have some acquaintance with it. But when I talk to my dad on the phone and he tells me how his legs are all swollen up and his knees are fat and his legs seem to weigh 85 pounds each and he can't walk around, then suddenly the news of the double circulatory system arrests me. It impacts me. It's not a biology textbook, it's a life. It's a relationship. Now, for men and women who wander around the fringes of religion, it is increasingly possible to be acquainted with all kinds of things, both as listeners as well as as teachers. So we're acquainted with it all. We're inoculated against it because we have a modicum of knowledge. And as a result of that, we're able to deflect different approaches that come our way. And we can answer in this way and answer in that because we have sufficient knowledge of the truth, but it has not arrested us. And that's the factor in relationship to these teachers. They can talk at the drop of a hat, but there is no passion in their souls. There is no change in their lives. There is no conviction that drives them. You think you're at a performance. They can move you, stir you. And if you're stupid enough, you'll buy their stuff and their tapes and their books and attend their conferences and go down the Cuyahoga River on a banana skin. These individuals have lost their hold on the truth because the truth clearly never had a hold on them. Their inner orientation, their mental attitude has been diverted and corrupted. They're so full of themselves that there's actually no place for any truth inside of them. There's no place left.
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3: I'm Ruth Kramer with Mission Network News. Last week, Haiti's electoral governing body said they're preparing a revised electoral calendar. Ongoing gang violence and low voter registration have made the December 13th presidential election date unlikely. Greg Yoder with Christian World Outreach says that for the CWO staff, any delay in Haiti's electoral process
4: just kind of dashes those hopes that things are going to change.
3: But the bleak outlook is a chance to point to Christ. Every CWO project serves this purpose. Staff lead vocational training centers for women and feeding programs for children, among other things. Pray for God's intervention in Haiti on every level, politically, physically, and spiritually.
4: I've seen kids that have been in a feeding program grow up and start participating in church and being leaders in the churches.
3: And one of the casualties of spiritual warfare is often the family. That's why A3 includes marriage training for leaders and their spouses around the world. Joe Handley explains the thinking behind this part of the ministry.
5: A healthy marriage leads to a healthy church, and a healthy church will bring healthy communities. And healthy communities eventually can change a nation.
3: Many marital challenges arise from differences in personality and expectations. This often affects finances, expressions of love, and views on roles and ministry.
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3: Handley emphasizes that God comes first, family second, and ministry third. Pray for A3 to have the resources to organize marriage sessions and the wisdom to navigate different cultural contexts. 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
12: You know, John, today's topic, it breaks my heart, and it should break everybody's heart, when particularly young women are in an abusive relationship. And I'm thinking of your high school years, your teen years, and, you know, I've known even my son's friends that have suffered some of this. Mm. And so it is a silent thing. We don't talk enough about it, but today we want to equip parents to be alert, to understand, and to have those discussions, to equip particularly their daughters about how to know when a relationship is abusive. Mm-hmm. Because most of the time, this is all new, and you don't know. You're this flower, and man, there are mean people in this world.
11: Yeah, and our guest has been through what you're talking about, experiencing horrific abuse as a teen in a dating relationship, and we'll be sharing that with you today. Dee Dee Saeed is our guest. She's advised young adults about healthy dating relationships for many years now as a mentor and as a mom, and she's turned her experience into a book called It Doesn't Start With a Punch, My Journey Through an Abusive Teen Dating Relationship.
12: Dee Dee, welcome to Focus on the Family.
10: Thank you so much. It's an honor to be here
12: Your
10: today.
12: Name will be easy. My sister is Dee Dee, so this is good. I'll keep thinking of her
10: small,
12: as I'm talking
10: world.
12: To you. Let's get into it. That was a serious kind of entry point, and some people are going, what? And maybe even concerned that should we be covering something like this in the open? But man, it is so critical for parents and for young people, both boys and girls, and teen boy and teen girls can encounter abuse. Today, we want to concentrate on your story. Growing up, you describe your fascination with love and relationships. I'm sure. I mean, this is part of it, right? You are wanting to have that relationship that's Prince Charming, correct?
10: Right.
12: What were you feeling at the time?
10: You know, I think it was just part of teenage years of growing up, and that was one of the things to look forward to. Turning 16 and driving a car was, you know, beginning to date, right?
12: So you meet this guy that you've called Brock in the book. I'm sure that's not his real name, but
10: right.
12: Describe how you met him and who this young man was. How old was he?
10: So we were the same age. It was my junior year in high school when we met, and it was in the fall, and I was giving a few friends a ride home after school, and somebody else asked for a ride, and when I said yes, then his friend jumped in the car too. And so as I'm driving and dropping people off, Brock is flirting with me, and I'm kind of flirting back, when I dropped him off, he asked me for my phone number. And up till this point, I really didn't know that a boy had been interested in me. My friends had gone out on dates, but I hadn't yet. And so I was pretty excited that somebody was showing interest and asked for my phone number. So then we started talking on the phone quite a bit. And after a few weeks, he asked me out on a date. And of course, I excitedly said yes. And, you know, it was everything I hoped for. He came to the front door when he picked me up and opened the car door. And we had a nice time at the restaurant over dinner. And he walked me back to the door when the date was over. And
12: yeah, in that regard, when you're thinking back on this and writing this book, which is helpful because you talk about the signs and what to look for. But he was very polite. He was a gentleman all the way and seemed like, wow, this is really good, right?
10: Right, right. Yeah, no, it was everything that I had hoped a date would be.
12: How long did that last until you went, uh-oh?
10: I'd say it lasted a few weeks. You know, we did things like going to a haunted house with my best friend. We would hang out after school together, sometimes with my friends, sometimes not. But it continued good. The first time that it, and it was a very different sign than what you would expect. He called me one night on a school night before bed and told me that he had flipped his dad's truck and totaled it, and it was the only family car, and that he was afraid what his dad was going to do with him. And so would I stay on the phone with him? And so his dad wouldn't come and do anything. And, you know, as a 16-year-old, it didn't cross my mind that all the parent has to do is walk in the room and say, get off the phone, and he would. And instead, wanting to help my boyfriend, I pulled the covers over my head and, you know, kept talking to him. And as it grew later, I kept saying, I think we can get off the phone. Surely your dad's gone to bed by now. No, no, I still hear him up. We should stay on the phone. And it was 3 a.m. when we finally up the phone. Right. Yeah.
12: And was it true or false?
10: So when I went to school that day, he wasn't there. And so I was really worried about what had happened to him after we got off the phone. And I tried to call him midway through the day, and he didn't answer. And so my best friend and I drove up to his house after school. And when we turned the corner onto his street, his dad's truck was sitting in the driveway without a scratch on it. And so, you know, like, I'm disbelief what was last night. I'm humiliated because my friend's sitting next to me. And so he came out of the house laughing at me for being so gullible at the prank he'd pulled on me the night before.
12: Yeah.
10: Right. I kept telling him that it wasn't funny and I didn't understand why he had lied to me.
12: Yeah.
10: And he just kept saying it was a joke. Couldn't I take a joke? I did debate on breaking up with him, but I didn't know if it was something that you broke up over.
12: Right.
10: And so,
12: again, you've never been in this territory, right?
10: Right.
12: And you're very excited that someone's taken an interest in you. Now you got to process his difficulties, whatever, you know, compels him to do these things.
10: Right.
12: What were other things that in the forefront that began to happen that were equally troubling that you weren't really processing the way maybe you should have?
10: You know, he started to put down my friends and my family, just making, you know, kind of jokes, but putting them down. And I didn't know quite how to respond to that. And then he started putting me down, saying things like I wasn't coordinated, no wonder I wasn't better on the tennis team. He tried to tell me that I wasn't smart, and when I countered with that I was taking the harder classes in school than he was, he said, well, that's book smart. You don't have common sense. You're not going to survive in the real world. Mm-hmm. So it was, you know, I would try to speak back to it, but he always had a rebuttal that made me question myself.
12: Let me ask you this, a delicate question, but mm-hmm. I think an important one. What left you vulnerable to that kind of manipulation? I mean, you knew who you were.
10: You know, I think it was two things. I think we're all a little confused of who we are.
12: Sure.
10: At that age. You know, as much as we think we know, we're trying to fit in, and it's an ever-changing landscape. But I also think that we're desensitized to sarcasm. You know, it rains in school hallways. And so when I was confronted with it, it wasn't really much different than what I'd heard other people saying or in other situations. It didn't feel good and I didn't like it, but I didn't recognize that it was bad.
12: It wasn't unusual.
10: Right, right.
12: Except in the context of, you know, a guy that you think likes you, maybe
10: right.
12: would treat you differently. But
10: right.
12: really these are mechanisms of control.
10: Correct.
12: Right? That's
10: yes.
12: what he's trying to do, is gain the upper hand and manipulate you, etc. That relationship then moved into him isolating you, him following you. Describe how long into the relationship that was and when he began to show jealousy and control in a much more forthright way.
10: So the first sign of physical abuse was pushing me in the hallway after school one day. So I hadn't seen the jealousy yet. We were talking to a classmate after school one day, and we were debating on something kind of trivial. And wanting to look cool in front of his friend, I did a light-handed backslap on Brock's shoulder. And in response, he pushed me with both of his hands. And it was so hard that I fell backwards, slid on the floor, dropped all my books. I was mortified. And, you know, that time alarm bells went off in my head. But I was in shock. I didn't know how to respond to
12: right.
10: that. You know, when you talk to your kids about dating, you know, here's how you respond to being hit isn't usually
12: yeah.
10: at the top of the
12: right.
10: list. So I told myself that he wouldn't have done what I thought he did, that he wouldn't have done it in front of somebody else. that he was bigger than I was. He was about 6 foot, almost 200 pounds. I'm 5'6", and high school weighed about 100 pounds. So I just told myself
12: it's
10: he
12: not
10: didn't.
12: A contest.
10: Right. Yeah, but I just said he didn't know my own strength or his own strength.
12: So you're rationalizing
10: and
12: so it.
10: And denial, which is a big factor in staying in a relationship.
12: In fact, I think in the book you talked about, well, maybe it was my fault because I hit him on the shoulder and
10: right.
12: that was his reaction. And I mean, even that's really... that looking inward first is such a good thing, but in this case, it can lower your receptors to reality, right?
10: Yes, exactly.
12: Because you look in first rather than saying, okay, that guy's unhealthy.
10: Yes.
12: Yeah.
10: Yes, yeah.
11: Yeah. In that regard, Dee Dee, you did seem to recognize there's something really odd going on. In the book you mentioned, it felt like you were dating Dr. Jekyll and Mr. Hyde.
10: Yes.
11: So describe kind of that growing epiphany and those feelings of, oh, this is not normal.
10: So what Jim was talking about a minute ago, it was that there began to be rules, and I wouldn't know anything about these until I'd crossed a line. Oh. Like I would talk with a classmate, and then when Brock and I were hanging out after school, I would mention the conversation, and he'd get really upset that I had talked with this person. You know, it was either yelling or shouting or, mm. you know, just very aggressive behavior with me. And so I slowly grew into a shell of a person. You know, I would misstep and there would be consequences for it. But I never, every time it was over, I just put it behind me and moved forward. And there was still a lot of good that was in the relationship. You know, we still went on dates. We went off school for lunch. We still went on some double dates. So there was lots of fun between us, but then there was these episodes that were, yeah, frightening, and I just want to be behind
12: me. Well, I would think almost maybe even unconsciously because of where he's coming out of some kind of woundedness, obviously, but like he knows the balance. He needs to do so many good things, so many right things, but he's trying to keep you close and push you away at the same time. Did it feel like that?
10: I just think I was lost.
12: Yeah.
10: Just lost in the relationship.
12: Were your parents engaging this? Were they observing it? Were they concerned, obviously? Did they see things? What did they see?
10: Both my friends and my family saw things that they were concerned about. My friends noticed a change in my demeanor when there had been an episode with Brock, and so they would try to talk with me about that. But I already carried so much shame. I mean, you're not supposed to be hit and so, or even talk to the way that I was. And so I thought something was wrong with me that this was happening, and so I carried shame and couldn't talk about it. So when my friends or my family tried to talk with me about it, I just got very defensive and with my words pushed them away. Mm. You know, I don't know what my parents saw initially, but I do know that they saw bruises over time.
12: Mm. Wow, it was that often that he might hit you physically.
10: Yes, yeah, and this is one I write about in the book. He bit me sometimes. Hmm. We would be watching a movie or just sitting talking, and he would grab my arm and bite it hard enough to leave teeth marks on my arm and say, I just want to know what it's like to take a bite out of somebody. So it was more that I was always on this ever-shifting landscape of uncertainty and fear.
12: Yeah. Mm.
11: Well, this is Focus on the Family, and we're covering a very difficult topic, obviously, with our guest, Dee Dee Saeed, and she's captured her story in the book, It Doesn't Start with a Punch, My Journey Through an Abusive Teen Dating Relationship. And you can swing by our website to get a copy, and that's focusonthefamily.com/broadcast. And Dee Dee, that physical aspect of manipulation and abuse kind of crescendoed. There was a rodeo story you told in the book. Why don't you share that with us?
10: Sure. So by then, Brock was telling me the rules rather than misstepping and learning them. And he told me not to wear my overalls, which were cool back in the 1980s. They've come back again. But so he told me not to wear my overalls to the rodeo, which really surprised me. I mean, you wear Wranglers to the rodeo, not overalls. But I knew that he thought that I looked cute in them and I wanted to look cute
12: so
10: for my boyfriend.
12: Uh-huh.
10: Right, right. Yeah. So I was wearing something I thought he would find me attractive in. And so we went to the rodeo and then we left. After it was over, we went back to his house and we sat on the couch. And he said to me that the first thing I had done wrong was wearing the overalls. And the second thing I had done wrong was coming home with him. And the coldness in his tone that day, I knew that this was going to be bad. And I knew that I needed to get away from him. And I had left my car keys back in his bedroom. And for some reason, I thought I needed to get my car keys, get into the front yard, and just get away. And I don't know how I made it to his bedroom, but I did. And I remember feeling relief as I came around the corner. Only as soon as I rounded that corner, he was standing there in front of me holding a rifle. And I didn't see an option. And I remember the wall being behind my back and just falling to the floor and crying, thinking that I was about to die. And he started talking to me instead and led me to the couch and told me that, you know, I needed to listen to him. And then he told me that because he thought that I was attractive in the overalls, he was afraid that somebody else at the rodeo was going to find me attractive and that he just didn't want to lose me. And he wanted to protect me from other people. And so that was why he was reacting this way.
12: Wow, that is a lot to carry as a teen girl.
11: Yeah,
10: it was.
12: I mean, it's crazy.
10: Yes, yes.
12: And then something happened. And what was that change?
10: So early in the relationship, he was very sexually coercive with me to the point that I finally gave in to his pressure. Mm-hmm. And having grown up in the church, I only wanted to be with one person. And so that was why I tried to wait. But it was confusing. Like everything I was seeing in the movies, it was, you know, sex was happening. I was hearing it in the school hallways. He was telling me that if I loved him, I would have sex with him. And so I finally gave in and we did start a sexual relationship.
12: Did it come to a point when you were saying no and he kept going?
10: So, no, once I gave in, I was a pretty willing, I mean, to me, it just became part of our relationship. But the weekend of my 19th birthday, I was home from college. I had actually, you know, graduated high school, moved away to college.
12: And away from him or still in touch with him?
10: We were still dating. Okay. We were still dating. Mm-hmm. And I came home frequently on the weekends to see him, stayed with my parents, but would date Brock. And so the weekend of my 19th birthday, I was home and he had long since made it known that he didn't like my parents. He didn't like being in the house with them. When he pulled up out front, I was expected to come out to the car. And this night things ran long and I, of course, didn't go out to the car and he came inside and I was really nervous, but he was very cordial with everybody and pleasant. And so I relaxed. And once we were done with cake and ice cream, he and I got in the car and drove to a park and walked around and he held my hand and he was nice. And we spent some time there. And on the way home, we were driving home and he pulled off on a dirt road that I didn't even know was there. And I thought we were going to mess around, and we started to mess around, and he pinned me down, and he raped me. And it took me a very long time to say that that was rape, because I'd been sexually active with him, and so I didn't think that it could be rape. It was probably 15 years and the help of a counselor that helped me see that it was. And I remember driving the rest of the way home feeling broken. And another level of shame, because there wasn't anything outward that you could tell what had just happened to me. And but it was the turning point in our relationship.
12: Yeah, I thought that would be the case. I mean, that might have been the rock bottom for you then.
10: It wasn't the act itself. A few weeks later, we were talking on the phone. I was back at school. And somehow that evening came up and he ended up saying that it was punishment for not being ready on time. Hmm. And that was shocking enough, but, you know, everything else up until this point I had seen as a knee-jerk reaction. I had done something wrong and he had reacted to it. But this time he'd been in my parents' house. We'd driven to the park. You know, he'd had all this time to change course and he'd still done this terrible act on me. And so it was intentional harm. And I began to process that and that he had a choice. And that this wasn't who I wanted to be with.
12: What was that point where this became abuse? You knew, was this it, where you said, okay, this is abuse and I've got to get out of this?
10: I don't think that I knew it was abuse until many years later.
12: Mm-hmm. After it was all broken off.
10: Right, right. I didn't know to call it that for a long time.
12: How did it break up? How did you come to a point where you said, okay, this is totally unacceptable, or however you process it? What words did you use in your own mind to say?
10: You know, it was that phone call started it, but that was a lot to process and grapple, especially by myself. And I remember giving myself 30 days to decide what I wanted to do. And at the end of that 30 days, I was solid, and I knew that I didn't want to be with him anymore. And I found the courage and the strength to say, this is over.
12: Where was God in the midst of all this in your relationship with him? And how were you processing spiritually what you were experiencing emotionally and physically?
10: God is what saved me in that relationship. Huh. I had withdrawn from every activity except for student council. I had broken off every friendship I had. I was completely isolated in this relationship with Brock. My parents were trying to help me, but it felt like I was in trouble with them. You know, Brock was telling me that he loved me, but obviously I was always in trouble and misstepping there. And so love didn't feel like love is supposed to feel, but I knew God loved me unconditionally.
12: You went through that quickly, and
10: I
12: appreciate that. But with the parents, that their questioning, their curiosity about how you were doing felt not like love, but like an inquisition.
10: Yes.
12: That's really critical for us as parents to understand mm-hmm. that. So what would have been the better way, a possible way, that they could have communicated with you that would have drawn you closer to them and closer to reality?
10: Yeah. I think it's hard. I mean, as a parent today, it would be very hard for me because I just want my child out of that relationship. But they're broken to a point that we don't understand. I didn't talk about this for 20 years. And the first time I told my parents about it, I had such a physical reaction to the emotional hurt that my whole body shook. Mm. So, you know, for parents to understand that we can't go straight into what's going on, but to reassure and love them and say, I care about you. And as they get comfortable, say, I want to talk with you about something. And I just reiterating that you care about them.
12: And in reality, unless that teen or adult child is willing to share, the parent can't pry that open.
10: Right.
12: So you have to lay some groundwork is what you're saying.
10: Yes.
12: Get the trust built up because you're vulnerable, right?
10: Yes.
12: You feel embarrassed, like you said many times. You don't want to say these things because you're hearing in your head, I'm sure, why didn't you know better?
10: Right.
12: Right?
10: Yes, yes. That's
12: and,
10: exactly
12: I mean, that's
10: what was
12: a crusher. I think that's one of the most important lessons out of this for us as parents is how to talk, particularly again with your teen girls, about pressures that they might be feeling. Again, this is all new, so they don't know the rules of the game like you were suggesting. And you certainly don't want that person to set the rules. So you've got to keep that relationship up with your teen girls before they ever get into this spot.
10: Mm-hmm. Right.
12: So that
10: right.
12: there's open communication. I would say even discussing with them what it should look like.
10: Right.
12: This is what a healthy relationship should look like in a non-Charlie Brown, wah-wah-wah kind
10: right.
12: of lecture, right?
10: Yeah.
12: So you've got to find that ability to do that as a dad, as a mom and a dad, right?
10: Right, absolutely.
12: And try to connect with them. Dee Dee, as you were raising your own children, I can only imagine that response was to overprotect, to over-engage, to oversay what you might be feeling because of your experience. What happened for your own parenting journey in that regard?
10: You know, I was trying to have conversations with my kids from an early age about friendships and what they were like. So often we say, well, is that person nice? But, you know, asking more open-ended questions of what is that person like? How do they treat you? Was where I went. And then my poor kids, I sat next to them in every movie that we watched and said, you don't fall in love in 2 weeks. Mm-hmm. And, you know, just trying to show what was wrong in
12: right.
10: the movies that they were watching.
12: So that's how that came out.
10: Yes.
12: You mentioned it was years later. Just describe that briefly, like how, I guess, why, and then what happened over those 20 years that you were quiet, you weren't saying anything, and you were trying to wrestle through what happened to me?
10: You know, I don't even know that I was wrestling with it most of the time. When I ended it, I just wanted it behind me. I was mad at everything I had given up in the 3 years that we dated, and I just wanted to move forward with my life. But 20 years later, I had a concussion and realized that the only thing we can count on in life is God. And I was immediately flooded with shame and guilt from that high school relationship. And I knew I needed to dig in and heal from that.
12: I want to expand quickly on that. Mm-hmm. We're right at the end, but there may be adults listening, you know, 40-something, 50-something, 60-something mm-hmm. that have never had that reconciliation. And all they have felt is shame. I made a bad decision. I stayed in that relationship. I allowed him to do that to me. All those words.
10: Right.
12: How did God wrap you up and say, no, my daughter, I love you. I'm sorry this happened. How did you feel reconciled with all of those, what you would say to yourself were poor decisions?
10: You know, it was a few ways. I got involved with a counselor, a Christian counselor. I journaled a lot. It was probably a 6-month process of a lot of prayer, reading the Bible. And two things. One, in a Sunday school class, the DVD that we were listening to, a woman was recounting another experience, and she said that she heard God tell her this didn't change who she was, that she was the same person. It was something that happened to her, and that he still loved her. And that was like it was being spoken to me. Mm-hmm. And then on a bike ride one day, I was praying and just asking how I could remove this. And God said, as far as, you know, the Bible verse, as far as the east is from the west, so have I removed your sins. Yeah. And I thought, if God has forgiven me that much, I need to be able to let go of this.
12: Whew, what a moment of being set free.
10: Yes.
12: And that's what
10: yes.
12: the Christian message is all about, you know, yeah. that yes. idea that our sins are washed away.
10: Yeah.
12: Because Jesus paid the price for us, right?
10: Yes.
12: That's the whole, that's why we call it the good news.
10: Yes.
12: We don't earn our way into heaven. God has done that already. And yet we have consequences on this earth. And I'm so sorry that you had to go through that. I'm grateful that you were bold enough, brave enough, courageous enough to write this in a book. Mm-hmm. And I think, John, the key here is for parents, again, if you knew your daughter was going to be abused emotionally, physically, both, wouldn't you do everything you could do to try to prevent that? That's why I think we have energy to get your message out, Dee, is mm-hmm. you can do something to engage your child to talk about these things appropriately. Yeah. We also have caring Christian counselors here, Focus on the Family. You can call with that question. You know, my daughter, this is the situation. What do you think I should do? And they'll provide some advice. They'll give you resources. I'm sure Dee Dee's book will be one of them now in mm-hmm. the great treasure trove of resources from Focus on the Family. And I know this is a super, super difficult issue, but if we, the church, do not talk about it, who will? They win, mm-hmm. they being evil.
11: Yeah.
12: Right? So engage it. Have that conversation with your 12, 13-year-old daughter. And we know oftentimes the shoe can be on the other foot too. So your son should know first how to treat women and girls. And then secondly, if they're being abused somehow, address mm-hmm. that too. Mm-hmm. So this is a great resource. Dee Dee, thank you for being with us.
10: Yeah, thank you so much.
11: We'll encourage you to get in touch with us, to connect with a counselor if you need some steps forward. 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It'll be a great show as we talk with CBS sports host James Brown about his faith.
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1: We happened to be in a store with our little granddaughter when she was about 1 year old, and I happened to see this great stick horse that I thought would be entertaining for another grandchild. That would be our nearly 3-year-old grandson at the time. Now, when you squeeze the ear of the head of this horse, the William Tell Overture, otherwise known to us non-intellectuals as the Lone Ranger theme, it starts playing. And the horse starts whinnying and snorting. Well, I walked up to the grocery cart that our 1-year-old granddaughter was riding in, and I turned it on for her to see. Her reaction was interesting. She reached in the direction of that twitching steed, wanting me to bring it closer. But as I brought it near her, she pulled as far back as she could, laying her head against her mother's shoulder. So much for my field test. I'm Ron Hutchcraft, and I want to have a word with you today about seeking but not finding. Our little granddaughter wanted to check out what I had, but she didn't want to get too close. Curious, but keeping her distance, just like a lot of us spiritual seekers do with Jesus. You're willing to check out Jesus. You may have even been around Jesus much of your life. Maybe you know a lot about him. You like Jesus. You agree with Jesus. But maybe like our granddaughter with that toy, you've basically said to him, Jesus, you can get this close, but no closer. Jesus met a man like that. The man demonstrated a strong interest in Jesus and a lot of insight into his teachings. Jesus described him this way in Mark 12:34. It's our word for today from the Word of God. You are not far, he said, from the kingdom of God. Huh. I wonder if Jesus might be saying that to you. You're so close. See, close doesn't count when it comes to knowing Jesus. Close doesn't count on the day you die. You can be close to heaven, but not in, and that's still hell. You've let Jesus be near you, but maybe you've never invited him into your heart. It would be the ultimate tragedy of your life if you got so close to Jesus and you missed him. This time, reach for him until he's yours. Why not give yourself to him while the opportunity is there? If you're ready to step across the line into Jesus' arms, would you tell him that right where you are and get this settled? I think maybe a visit to our website might help to just kind of make you sure you have nailed this down and that he is yours for real today. That's anewstory.com. That's the website, anewstory.com. See, being around Jesus will never give you answers, and it will never give you heaven. It's all about belonging to Jesus. And you can belong to him this very day.
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4: Yielding to temptation damages relationships, even your relationship with God. But that doesn't mean God will abandon you. Today on Turning Point, Dr. David Jeremiah continues his look at the devastating power of temptation, how to avoid it, and how to restore your relationship with God should you succumb to it. To introduce the compelling conclusion of his message, Temptation, here's David.
5: And thank you for joining us. This is Monday and the beginning of a brand new week for us as we study the battle for your soul. Based on a brand new book that was just released a few days ago, The Battle for Your Soul is a reminder that there's a war going on inside all of us even Christians, because there are two natures at work, the flesh and the spirit, and they're opposed to one another. And what we do defends our soul or allows our soul to be defenseless. We're talking about temptation at this point in time and how temptation seeks to destroy us, how it seeks to get its foot in the door and then take over. 1 Corinthians 10:13 is the passage before us, and we'll get to it in just a moment. But first, I want to remind you that this new book, The Battle for Your Soul, is now available from Turning Point for a gift of any size. A 240-page hardback book, a major book release that we do each year during this time, and it's available from Turning Point, or you can get it from your local bookseller. Yours for a gift of any amount to Turning Point. When you ask for this resource, we'll send it to you right away. And now here's part two of Temptation. Remember this, God never tempts us to evil. Satan tempts us to evil. But when God allows temptation to come our way, in this passage of Scripture, he makes a promise that's quite surprising. He says he will limit its intensity to what we can bear. He knows our limitations, and he never allows us to be tempted, the Scripture says this, beyond what we can bear. And he is present to help us. The Apostle Paul tells us that he will deliver us from temptation. God delivers us, he has delivered us, and he will deliver us, according to 2 Corinthians 1:10. You might think that we would be better off without temptation. I think that on occasion. But when temptation comes, it serves a purpose. We need these tests because they help us demonstrate our love for Christ. One pastor that I read a lot said, if you don't have any tests, you can't have any testimonies. In school, you take a test,

there is no temptation that has taken you, but such as is common to man, and God is faithful, and he will not allow the temptation to be more than you can handle. And remember this, God is not merely regulating the circumstances, he's protecting the integrity of your soul. God cares about your soul, and he wants your soul to be pure so you can relate to him. If you yield to temptation, you shrink the soul, you complicate the soul so that your relationship with God gets tarnished. And some of you know what that's like. David prayed on one occasion, God, restore to me the joy of my salvation. He didn't say, restore my salvation. He said, restore to me the joy of salvation. Temptation can steal the joy of your salvation. And some of you are shaking your heads because you know what I'm talking about. So when it comes to temptation, you will face it, but God will limit it. And the third thing is, you can beat it. You can be victorious over temptation. Now, let me extrapolate that a little bit. Paul would go on to tell his young friend that God would give him a way to escape the temptation. And it says here, God is faithful, who will not allow you to be tempted beyond what you are able, but with the temptation will make the way of escape that you may be able to bear it. Whenever we are tempted, God has the end of that temptation in sight. The moment the test begins, the way out is already available. He doesn't wait to see how we're doing. He gives us a means of escape from that temptation at the very outset. It's interesting that the Greek word for escape had the connotation of a narrow passage out of a treacherous canyon. In other words, you might climb down into this canyon and find yourself trapped and you don't know how to get out. All of a sudden, you find a narrow way out. Paul says that if you see that path, don't walk past it. Don't ignore it, but take the way out. The escape God provides is more than a way out of a situation. It's a pathway to preserving the health and strength of your soul. God will always make a way. But let me say something about this. While this is very encouraging, it must not be taken for granted. Listen to me, and you know this to be true. In most situations, the way of escape will be just a fleeting thought. That thought will say something like, this is wrong, and you know it, and you shouldn't be doing this. The way of escape may only last for a moment, and if it isn't taken, it will be too late. Take the way of escape that God provides. And as you think back over the times you've been tempted, you know there's a moment, someplace in that temptation where you know you can make the right decision or the wrong one. If you yield to the temptation, you've made the wrong decision and you've walked past the way of escape. Now, every temptation is different and all temptations fall into certain categories. So what I would like to do at the end of my sermon is give you some practical things that I've learned over the years through the study of the Bible and through personal experience that will help you deal with temptation in your life. Because once again, we're all in the same boat. We all have temptation. Number one, recognize the possibility of it. You know, there are some people that think, oh, I'm a Christian. I don't get tempted. I'm not going to be. Listen to me. There's a verse in 1 Corinthians 10 right before the verse that we are studying. 1 Corinthians 10:13 says, you're going to be tempted. 1 Corinthians 10:12 says this, therefore let him who thinks he stands take heed lest he fall. What that is saying is this, don't get arrogant and proud. Don't get cocky about your Christian life and say, well, I'm never going to get tempted. You know, temptation comes in certain ways and you can almost predict them. I like to say it this way, I love the ocean, and the ocean is a good picture of this. The height of the wave determines the valley that follows it. There's a big wave, and then there's the trough behind it. Temptation works that way. It often comes to us on the aftermath of some great accomplishment. For instance, Elijah faced his worst defeat right after his greatest victory. Peter made one of his worst mistakes immediately after he confessed Christ. David was at the height of his career when he fell into mortal sin. It is interesting how that works. I one time visited Mont Blanc

0: And at the end of my tour there, I was introduced to the cemetery that's below the mountain. And I was told that in this cemetery, more than 50% of the people who are buried there lost their lives on the way down the mountain, not on their way up. Because when they would get to the top, they would get cocky about the fact they'd made it and careless on the way down and lose their footing and die. Men and women, that is the thing we deal with in life. We get to the place where we think we've had this great experience. When you have that great mountaintop experience, that's when you need to be careful. Because what follows the mountain is the valley, and you don't want to go there. So what you need to do, first of all, is understand a little bit about how temptation works and recognize the possibility of it in your life. Here's something most people would never think about. Request help before temptation happens. In the Bible, there are two verses that tell us that before you get tempted, you should pray about it. In the Lord's Prayer, here's what it says: do not lead us into temptation, but deliver us from the evil one. Did you ever pray that in the morning? Lord, don't let me go into temptation today. Give me victory over temptation. And then in Matthew 26:41, it says, watch and pray, lest you enter into temptation. The spirit is willing, but the flesh is weak. You see, you have to be alert to the fact that temptation is real, that you are a definite candidate for it, and if you've had an experience of great victory, you could be in jeopardy, so be careful. Watch and pray, and the idea is to be alert. R.A. Torrey said that the reason why many people fail in battle is because they wait till the hour of battle. They don't do anything to prepare themselves. The reason why others succeed is because they have gained their victory on their knees before the battle came. So anticipate your battles, fight them on your knees before temptation comes, and you will have victory. I used to be a youth pastor centuries ago, and I used to talk to young people, and we would talk very plainly. And I remember saying to them on occasion, the place for you to make up your mind about what you think concerning premarital sex is not the back seat of an automobile. And that got their attention. That's an incredibly important step. Make up your mind ahead of time what you're going to do about the temptations that come your way. Determine your convictions before the conflict happens. Here's the third thing: resist the devil and he will flee from you. That's an interesting one. The Bible says you can make the devil run away. There are a lot of ways to see that happen. The best is to take into your hands the sword of the Spirit. The Bible says that when Jesus was tempted in the wilderness, he took the sword of the Spirit, which is the word of God. He was tempted three times, and three times he said, "It is written." And then he quoted from the book of Deuteronomy. Can you believe it? And Satan was defeated by three quotations from the Old Testament book of Deuteronomy, because the Lord Jesus Christ knew what to do. And at the end of that temptation, we are told, and the devil departed from him. Resist the devil, and he will flee from you. Don't just give in. Fight back out loud. Learn verses that help you with the areas of temptation that are in your life, and quote them to the enemy. Use the sword of the Spirit, which is the word of God. Then, number four, retreat from certain kinds of temptation. Believers recognize that there's a lot of difference in the perils we face. There's a time to resist and a time to retreat. Sometimes we need to see the devil run, and sometimes we need to run from the devil. The Bible in the New Testament tells us to flee certain things, and two of those things we're to flee is, it says here, flee sexual immorality, 1 Corinthians, and flee youthful lust, 2 Timothy 2:22. Fleeing temptation may involve changing the channels you watch, changing the places you go, changing the friends you spend time with, or changing the websites you visit. In the Old Testament story of Joseph, we are told that when the temptation was severe and Potiphar's wife was trying to get him to submit to her seduction, he ran out of the house. And I used to say, because he was better off without his coat than without his character, She kept his coat and used it to get him thrown in jail, but he kept his character. How did he do it? He ran away from it. I think that's a very instructive thing, because there are some temptations you cannot stand up against, some temptations you need to get away from. I remember someone saying that the best equipment you can have for dealing with temptation is the best pair of Adidas money can buy. Mark Twain said, there are several good protections against temptation, but the surest is cowardice. Don't think you're going to be able to stand up against some temptations. Get away from it. Don't put yourself in the position where you're constantly being assaulted by the enemy. So let me go back over these. Recognize the possibility of temptation. Request help in advance of it. Resist the devil and he will flee from you. Retreat from certain kinds of temptation. And remove any means of sin far from you. The Bible says in Proverbs chapter 4, do not enter the path of the wicked, and do not walk in the way of evil. Avoid it, do not travel on it, turn away from it, and pass on. And Paul wrote, put on the Lord Jesus Christ, and make no provision for the flesh. I have told this story before, but there's no better story that I can tell you to help you understand this than the story about the donuts. There was this man who was incredibly overweight because he was addicted to donuts. He just could not resist them. He could eat a whole box. But somebody got a hold of him and helped him get on a diet, and he quit eating donuts and he slimmed up and he was doing great. And then one day they came to work, and there he was sitting in the lunchroom with a box of donuts, just knocking them out one right after the other. And they said to him, what happened? He said, I woke up this morning and I had a great craving for a donut. I talked to the Lord about it, and he told me that if there was a parking space left in front of the donut shop, it would be all right for me to have a donut. And he said, sure enough, on the 8th time around the block, there it was. So that's what it means to make provision for the flesh. That means you say, I'm going to resist, but then you do things that put you in a position to fail. Don't do that. That's what the scripture teaches. And then replace bad influences with good ones. Proverbs 13:20 says, he who walks with wise men will be wise, but the companion of fools will be destroyed. Some of the people in our lives can drag us down to the sin we are trying to avoid. Let me ask you this question. Are the people you hang out with, are they bringing you closer to God, or are they trying to pull you away from God? All the time I've been a pastor, people have been arguing with me about this in some way. They say, if you get rid of all your unsaved friends when you become a Christian, you will never have a chance to win them to Christ. I'm not saying you should get rid of all your unsaved friends. What I am saying is this. If you're in a relationship with friends or companions and they're taking you away from Christ more than you are bringing them toward Christ, you better get another relationship. You can't stand that constant pressure. And our friends are important, but the scripture tells us to seek out friends who are wise so we can become wise, and not wicked friends who will cause destruction in our lives. The answer is to replace poor models with strong ones. Find people who will point you to Christ, make you stronger in your spiritual walk, hold you accountable, look for wise believers to pull you up alongside them, and you will be benefited by that when it comes to temptation. And then finally, my last point in this long list is resolve to live on the high road. I used to face this as a youth pastor, because kids would come and say, do you think it's all right if I do this? And they would list something that they already knew the answer to. They were hoping I would give them some reason to be able to go ahead and do what they knew they shouldn't do. And it was an illustration that there are some people who want to live the Christian life. They want to stay as close to the old life as they can, knowing they're going to heaven. They got one foot inside the kingdom, and they still are trying to live according to the old way. The other way is this. we should try to live as close to God as we can and stay as far away from the old life as we can. This is the low life. This is the high life. You have a choice to make as a believer. Am I going to live the compromised life, which is I'm going to stay as close to the old life as I can, do the things I used to do when I feel like it, or am I going to walk with God and be victorious in my life, victorious over the things that have dragged me down? Every Christian has a choice to make. The high road is the uncompromising walk with God that doesn't count any cost too high to be in the position of God's blessing. Benjamin Watson was an NFL tight end, an outspoken Christian who played 16 seasons with the Patriots, the Browns, and the Saints. His father, who became a Christian through Billy Graham's television ministry, led Benjamin to Christ. As a teenager, Benjamin developed an interest in hip-hop after a friend loaned him a cassette tape, and when his father heard the album's explicit lyrics, he confronted Benjamin and told him never to bring such filth into their home again. Benjamin grabbed the tape, sprinted two blocks to his friend's house, and threw the tape on the porch in disgust. He said, "I wasn't doing this because I made him angry. I was doing it because I had disappointed him, and I felt so bad about that." He said, "I remember other times when I sinned, and each time my dad would lift me up, he would guide me back to the right path, he would point me toward better choices, and in the same way, God sees my failures, and he still forgives me." When you are victimized by temptation, that doesn't mean your relationship with God is over. That just means you got some homework to do. You can get things right with God, and he will forgive you. He always forgives. If we confess our sin, he is faithful and just to forgive us our sin and to cleanse us from all unrighteousness. Ladies and gentlemen, that verse was written to Christians, not to unsaved people. So remember Paul's promise, "No temptation has taken you, but such as is common to man. But God is faithful, who will not suffer you to be tempted above that you are able, but with the temptation will provide a means of escape that you might be able to bear it." I want to end with this story. Shortly after World War I ended, Donald Gray Barnhouse walked through the battlefields of Belgium near the city of Mons. The war was over, but its scars remained. And along the roads lay abandoned German tanks, broken artillery, shattered equipment left behind in retreat. The day itself felt peaceful. It was springtime, and the sun was warm, and the sky was perfectly still, and great trees stretched overhead like the arches of a cathedral. As Barnhouse walked quietly through silence, something strange caught his attention. Leaves were falling. One brushed against his coat. He picked it up and rubbed it between his fingers, and it crumbled into dust. He looked up and saw more leaves drifting down. But it wasn't autumn. It was spring. There was no wind and no storm. These were dead leaves that had clung stubbornly to the branches all winter long. Then he understood. Deep beneath the earth, new life was rising. Fresh sap was moving upward through the trees, pushing out new buds, and that new life forced the dead leaves to fall away. We often try to strip away the dead leaves through sheer willpower. We say, "I'm never going to do that again. I'm not going to yield to that temptation again," and before we know it, there we are, doing it again. The real battle is within. Barnhouse realized the leaves didn't fall because of outward pressure, but because new life was rising within. And the same is true spiritually, men and women. As we renew the inner man through God's word and prayer and fellowship and coming to church and doing the things we know that are going to make us strong, the Holy Spirit produces new life within our souls. And as the life of Christ grows stronger within us, he begins quietly to expel the things that were a part of our life before. The new life from within replaces the old life from without. So don't focus just on resisting temptation. Focus on drawing near to Jesus Christ. Let him renew your heart. Let him strengthen your soul. And when the life of Christ fills you, the old dead leaves of sinful desires will begin to fall away, and new spiritual fruit will grow in their place. I share this message with all of us today because Satan is like a roaring lion going about seeking whom he may devour. And maybe this message from God's word will be a warning and a provision for you to stop in your tracks and do a 180 away from the enemy and toward God. That is certainly my prayer. And the Bible says if we resist Satan, he will flee from us. I'm reminded of the illustration of that. When the Lord was finished in his temptation by Satan, the Bible says Satan left him. And Satan will leave you if you will stand up and fight using the Word of God as your defense mechanism. Tomorrow we're going to talk about rest for your soul. The Bible actually says, and you shall find rest for your soul. If your soul is restless, don't miss tomorrow, because the Bible has some great things to say to us to help us fix that problem. And don't forget, the resource for this month is The Battle for Your Soul. A 240-page hardback book will help you stand strong in your faith. This book was written for all of us who live in the battle zone, and I hope you'll get your copy during the time that it's being offered here on Turning Point. When you send a gift to Turning Point during the month of October, just say, please send me the book about the soul, and it'll be on its way. We'll see you next time. Thanks for listening. God bless you.
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4: 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I am Chuck Bentley with my money life from Crown. 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
5: So I was thinking back. You'll remember this moment. 5 years after I committed my life to become a Christ follower, you know, I was a junior in college. We've been married. We've been in ministry with Crew, Athletes in Action, chaplain of the Nebraska Cornhuskers. Now we're going to seminary in our fifth year of my Christian walk and our third year of marriage. And do you remember what I said?
6: Yes.
5: You know where I'm going?
6: Yes, I know where you're going.
5: It scared you to death, didn't it?
6: Yeah, because you're sitting on the couch and you have the Bible open. I walk in. I said, hey, what are you doing? He goes, you know what? I'm reading this stuff. I don't even know if I believe any of it.
5: Welcome to Family Life Today, where we want to help you pursue the relationships that matter most. I'm Dave Wilson.
6: And I'm Ann Wilson. 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This is Family Life Today.
5: Any of what? You got to be specific.
6: Any of what's in the Bible. And I said, we're in full-time ministry, and you're wondering about this?
5: Yeah, I mean, it just hit me very strongly. This could all be just a hoax.
6: That's what you said.
5: Yeah, it's like, what are we doing with
6: our
5: lives?
6: How do we know it's true?
5: What if none of this is true? Do you remember what you said?
6: I said, well, I know that I believe it. You better figure it out.
5: Yeah, I mean, it shocked you, and I went on a journey because I had to find out. Now, my journey was more intellectual, and I needed evidence, and I found it, which is the reason I'm sitting here today. But that journey that I was on is a pretty common journey.
6: Especially today, I think.
5: And it's become very significant today because we're hearing about it, I think, through social media that a lot of Christians are taking that journey as I am. And we've got in the studio today the expert on deconversion or deconstruction. In fact, we're going to ask him what the difference is between those two. But we have John Marriott in the studio. John, welcome to Family Life Today.
7: Thanks for having me. Great to be here.
5: And you're over there smiling. What are you thinking?
7: That you set the bar pretty high by calling me the expert in these two fields.
5: Yeah, tell us what you do at Biola in Talbot.
7: Yeah, so at Biola University, Christian University in Southern California, I teach in the philosophy department part-time as an adjunct.
6: Well, you're married, you have a couple kids, and you just shared a story with us about Mariah, your daughter.
7: Yes, we have our best conversations when she's going to bed. And I go in and we talk, we pray before she goes to sleep. And usually that's when she will ask me a question, probably because
6: she doesn't want to go to sleep.
7: But these are questions that are genuine for her, that are rolling around in the back of her mind. And she said to me, you know, my father passed away. So she has been thinking about what that means and where he is. And she said to me, you know, I don't think I believe in heaven. And I had a bit of a panic attack because I'm thinking, what do you mean you don't believe in heaven? And then she said, I don't want to tell you that because, you know, like Jesus is really important and he's really important to you. And it might make you feel bad to hear me say, I don't believe in heaven. Now, with everything in me, I wanted to say, well, here's why you should believe in heaven.
6: Let me give you the evidence.
7: That's right. I don't want you to start thinking like that heaven's not real. And then, you know, that's the first domino to fall and then everything else goes with it. But I restrained myself and asked her, you know, why? And told her I thanked her for being honest with me and sharing that with me and wanted to let her know that regardless of whether she believes in heaven or not, I love her. And then as we were talking and I was asking her questions, what really she was saying in her limited vocabulary and her ability to express her thoughts was, I can't really conceive of where my grandfather is right now. I don't understand where he is, what his existence is. And it's not so much that I don't believe that there is a heaven, but it just, I don't know what to make of it.
6: Yeah.
7: And I think if I would have jumped in and started giving her explanations and answers, I would have shut down any further conversation she might have when she's expressing some kinds of doubt. And I would never really have gotten to the place where I really found out what the root of the problem was.
6: That story right there, John, is what every parent, maybe Dave, you're not like this, but that scares me. I remember when our kids started questioning, it starts putting a panic in me, like, I don't know how to answer some of their questions. And I think all of us as parents are wondering, like, where are these doubts coming from? Where are these fears? How do I answer their intellectual questions? And as kids, as adults are leaving the church, what can we know and do about it?
5: And here's the question. Are kids leaving the church? Because when you see the stats, it sounds like an epidemic. And you know, so fill us in. What is happening?
7: Yeah. That's a great question. And I think that without any doubt, the number of people who identify as Christians in the United States is dropping precipitously. I read this morning a study from the Pew Research Foundation that said within one generation, if trends continue that the way that they are, that Christians will no longer be the majority in the United States. And those who identify as a nun or no religion, not necessarily an atheist, but right. No religion, will potentially be, if trends continue, will be the majority of people in the United States. That will be their perspective.
5: In one generation.
7: And then the thing that Pew said that was really fascinating was that the reason why is because so many people who once identified as Christians no longer are identifying as Christians and are identifying as nuns. There's a large group of people who are growing up in sort of secularized, maybe agnostic homes. That number is not necessarily growing. What's growing is the people who grew up in Christian homes and who are leaving that home. Other stats from Pew have said that people are leaving religion at 5 to 6 times the historic rate. In 2015, Pew came out and they said for every one person who becomes a Christian, 4 people leave the faith. For every one that becomes a Christian, 4 leave the faith.
5: And that's horrible to hear.
7: The General Social Survey said 23% of Americans identify as nuns, which is the same number as evangelicals. Wow. In the United States in 2019, not as Christians, right? In the broad sort of terms of what it means to be a Christian, sociologically speaking, but as far as evangelicals in our population go, nuns and evangelicals identify at about the same number. But the really interesting fact is that 78% of the nuns once identified as evangelicals. So they have left the Christian faith. And I think the most ominous stat of all, and we could go on, but this one I think is the most significant, is the Pine Tops Foundation did a study, and their conclusion was this, that the next 30 years will represent the largest missions opportunity in the history of America. And here's the quote, it's the largest and fastest numerical shift in religious affiliation in the history of this country. Even in the most optimistic scenarios, Christian affiliation in the United States shrinks dramatically. And in our base case, over 1 million youth, at least nominally in the church today, will choose to leave each year for the next 3 decades. 35 million youth raised in families that call themselves Christians will say they are not by 2050.
6: It makes me cry. Like, I'm teary. It makes me sad. And as a parent, as a grandparent, it makes me a little panicky. Mm-hmm. Like, what is happening and what has happened and what can we do?
7: Yeah.
5: And again, I called you an expert earlier. I know you're not the expert, but you wrote your dissertation on this, right?
7: Yeah.
5: It's what you've immersed yourself in. You're looking at these stats. You're studying the world and even the U.S. What do you think is happening? Why? Why is this happening?
7: There are a number of factors, right? In the book, Recipe for Disaster, I try and cash out this phenomenon in terms of a recipe. And all recipes have 3 things in common. They have ingredients, then they also have preparation, how you prepare the ingredients, and then they have a cooking environment. And I think the same thing is true when it comes to religious de-identification or leaving the faith. Some people, you know, will call it apostasy for a theological word, or just deconversion. Occurs when all of those 3 things come together in the right way. Some of the ingredients are personality traits that people have. There is kind of a profile. So that would be the ingredients. And then there's the preparation, how the church and how Christian parents, how they take those ingredients and how they form them, how they shape them. And then there is the cooking environment, which is our culture, right? That's where these ingredients that have been prepared either well or maybe not so well, get baked, get cooked. And the environment that we live in is an increasingly secular one that makes it much harder, I think, to identify as a Christian than it would have 50 years ago.
5: Deconversion, you just used that term. Mm-hmm. I've also heard the term deconstruction.
6: What's yes. the difference?
5: Is it the same?
7: No, they're not the same. So a deconversion would be when someone says, I no longer believe these truths, and I no longer associate or affiliate with this group anymore, right? I've taken myself out of the sort of the sociological group, the community that I was a part of, the church that I went to. I don't affiliate with that group anymore. And because I don't believe in these doctrines or the claims that the group makes. And it's an undoing, in a sense, of the conversion experience that they had. However, instead of converting to and becoming part of a broader community that has a particular set of ideas, usually when people deconvert, they deconvert almost into a vacuum, right? They say, I don't know where I'm going. I don't know what I believe. I don't have a community to be a part of, but I know that I don't belong here anymore. That would be deconversion. Deconstruction is kind of this term that gets used in a lot of different ways by a lot of different people. And there is not a consensus within the evangelical world whether or not we should be using this word or not. There are some, you know, evangelicals who would say deconstruction is just a bad word. It's a bad term that comes out of a bad postmodern philosophy. And it signifies a movement within Christianity that wants to cause young people to question what they believe because it is inherently unjust, misogynistic, racist, etc. Then there are other people who will say, no, deconstruction really just means I have been handed this Christian faith by my parents or by my church community and told that this is Christianity. But there are some things in it that I'm not sure I think line up with what the Bible teaches. What I'm going to do is I'm going to deconstruct it. I'm going to take it apart. I'm going to look at the pieces. And then I'm going to reconstruct it in a way that I think is hopefully more biblical and one that makes a little bit more sense to me.
6: And Dave, that's exactly what you did.
5: Yeah, I was going to say deconstruction in that way can be a good thing.
7: Deconstruction in that way can be a good thing because it can lead to a faith that seems more genuinely your own. It can lead to a faith that maybe has discovered some, and sort of the current fashionable word is some toxic elements in that faith. And it can produce a healthier faith that someone can have and maybe one that is easier in a way to hold on to. Now, that doesn't mean that we should be just looking for a faith that lines up with everything that we yeah. like and yeah. we get rid of things that, and we reject things that the Bible says that we don't like, so it's easier for us to hold on to. But when something becomes your own because you really thought through it, that can really be a healthy thing, but it can also be a dangerous thing because it can lead to either sort of falling into a heretical view of Christianity, which is kind of a self-styled version that where we go through a la carte, like a salad bar, and pick the things that we like and reject the things that we don't like about the Christian faith. And then what ends up happening is we have a Christian faith, or we have a Jesus that actually looks more like us than Jesus himself. And the Bible gets neutered from being the thing that shapes and forms us to just reflecting our own values. That's a potential problem with deconstruction. And then the other problem is just it could lead to deconversion.
5: Yeah,
7: it really can. And an example of this is Bart Campolo, Tony Campolo's son, which is a name will be familiar for a lot of folks, really a well-known evangelical throughout the 1980s and 1990s, maybe one of the most well-known evangelicals in the country. And his son had been involved in full-time Christian ministry for years and then began really deconstructing his faith because he couldn't make certain ideas that he adopted fit within his Christian worldview, and then eventually came to the place where he said, I don't believe this at all anymore. So that would be the distinction between deconversion and deconstruction.
5: Yeah, so it sounds like when a person walks through deconstruction, as we said, it could be good. Mine was pulling apart almost every tenet that I was taught and believed and taking a good look at it, and I decided it's all true. I mean, there were things... But as a parent, when your son or daughter starts to do that, it scares you, doesn't it?
7: It does.
5: It could happen at 12 or 14 or 15.
6: I think our oldest son was 5, and we had just read the story of David and Goliath. And so, you know, and it's kind of a children's version of it, so it's not getting too detailed into, you know, he chopped his head off. But I remember I was turning on the light and he said, "Hey, Mom," he said, "why is it okay for David to kill Goliath? But doesn't the Bible say we shouldn't kill or murder?" Those are great questions. But again,
5: five-year-old,
6: I'm thinking
5: our kids are really advanced. Okay.
6: what's his future going to be?
7: That's right.
6: Yeah. He's a thinker. Right. And I love that Dave came in. He heard that. He said, "Man, what a great question. Look at you thinking and analyzing that." And I'm like, "That's not a great question. He just needs to believe, you know?"
7: Yeah.
6: But I think that's really healthy for Dave, for a parent to say, as you did with your daughter, "What a great thought. What
7: yes.
6: a great question," and to not panic, even though you might be panicking
7: That's
6: inside.
7: Right. Yeah. And it's because I want to be able to control the situation, right? I want everything to be the way that I want it to be. And I'm going to try and do everything I can to try and make sure that she believes. And sometimes in making sure, I can maybe do some damage and push her away. Mm. I'm convinced that young people who grow up in Christian homes need to get saved maybe three times. twice at least. And here's what I mean by that.
5: Yeah, what do you mean?
7: So I came to know the Lord when I was about 5 years old. And I think I sincerely believed. I think I was genuinely born again. But when I got to 14 years old, I sat in a message at Ashwakoon Bible Camp in Northern Ontario. And the preacher said, "You know, God has no grandchildren. You need to believe because you believe, not because your parents believe. This is not your parents' faith." And so I said, "Yeah, I have to make it mine." So I went from, you know, I believed when I was a kid, then I had to sit down and say, "God, I really want this to be of me." Mm. But in that moment, I never questioned the truth of it. I questioned my commitment to it. And then in my early 20s, I went, "You know, I committed myself to this when I was 14, but I got to be honest, I never really investigated the truth of it." And I had to go through that process, which was a crisis in my life, a crisis of faith. And at the back end of that, I came out and said, "Yes, okay, it really is true." Do I think I got saved three times? No, of course I don't think that. But I think that for young people growing up in Christian homes, there is this progression that everyone has to go through where they have to ask themselves, "Is this really my faith?" And then the next question is, "Yeah, but why is it really my faith?"
6: Mm.
7: And I think that that's important for parents to hear.
5: That's a great journey. When we were first parents, our oldest is 36 now, we got 6 grandkids, because this is a long time ago. I picked up a book. I can't tell you the author, and it was called The Dangers of Growing Up in a Christian Home. And I remember I picked it up because I did not grow up in a Christian home. Now I'm a dad leading a Christian home. I thought, what are the dangers? You know, because I could do this. And that was the number one danger, is that parents that are Christians want their kids to be Christians. They obviously encourage their children to be Christians. And it freaks them out when their children have to make it their own. And the big idea of the book was, you've got to let your child find his own faith. It can't be his parents' faith. Just exactly what you did.
7: Yeah.
5: It's exactly what I had to do 5 years in. It's like, I have to pull this thing apart and find out what is true and what I'm going to commit my life to. Here's a question for you. When did you become a Christian? What do you think?
8: All right, Ann, quick question. What would I say is my favorite thing about you?
6: Is this a trick question?
8: See, this is why we need Spouseology.
6: Spouseology is a couple's trivia game that puts how well you know each other to the test, with plenty of laughs along the way.
8: Yeah, there's 240 questions, so whether you've been married 2 years or 46 like us,
6: there's always something new to discover.
8: All right, go grab Spouseology for your next date night or couple's game night at shop.familylife.com.
6: And Dave, the answer was my sense of humor.
8: Sure, let's go with that.
7: I think I became a Christian at the young age of about 5.
5: Mm-hmm.
7: I can remember praying with my mom, and I can remember from then on having this very God-conscious awareness that God was there and that, you know, I needed to obey and I believed in Jesus. It was very simplistic, of course. It was very young, but throughout my elementary school years, there was also some fruit that I could look back on and see. And I think probably I genuinely had a relationship with the Lord, but it was when I was 14 at that Bible camp when I made a decision to say, oh, I need to make this mine. That's when things really changed. And if you're looking at my life as like a graph, then it would have, the graph would have sharply gone up at that point.
5: Yeah. Yeah. Now, what do you say to parents? You're a parent. How do you encourage parents in this culture? You just read the stats.
7: Yeah.
5: Like Ann said, it's scary in some regards.
6: Like, give us some
5: but
6: hope.
5: It's also exciting that we live in such a time as this. So
6: is
5: how
6: it
5: do
6: exciting?
5: You encourage a parent? You don't think it's exciting?
6: I think that right there is what a lot of us face in marriages. Like one parent's like, this is amazing. And I think that too, but I'm also scared.
5: Right.
6: I'm scared that my kids are going to walk away. And so, yeah, it's both.
5: Yeah. So what do you feel? What do you say?
7: As far as encouraging parents?
6: Yeah.
7: Well, I think that, you know, Jesus is the same yesterday, today, and forever. And he is the same Lord that people worshipped in the first century when they were going through persecution, when it was really hard to believe then. And he sustained and he carried the church through. And I think he does that today. He's an ever-present hope in times of trouble that we can go to. And then there are things that we can do, I think, that can help mitigate some of the effect that culture has on why people believe the things they do or don't or leave the faith. And there are some things that we can avoid doing that set folks up for a crisis of faith. And I think that those are the things that I spend maybe most of my time thinking about, is listening to the stories of people who have left and trying to figure out what is it that we have some control over. Because in the recipe for disaster, you don't have control over the ingredients. The temperament of your children, no control over it. Personality traits, no control. Things that they value, no control. Well, you can influence, but no absolute control. The culture that we live in that shapes and forms and makes us, we have no control over shaping and changing that. But what we do have is this middle piece of preparing the ingredients for the culture. And that's the part that I think a lot about, is how do we go about working with our young people in such a way that we avoid setting them up for a crisis and that we can instill a faith that can endure.
5: Yeah, that's good. I think, you know, looking back, one of the things, did a lot of things wrong. As a parent, we wrote a book called No Perfect Parents because we were not perfect parents. But I think one of the things that we might have done right, and one of the things that I had to do when I sort of deconstructed, was doubt is okay. I think that was one of the things I had to wrestle with when I was 28 at the time. I didn't really grow up in the church, but I was around church enough to know that doubt was sin. You couldn't question, you could never doubt. That was sin. You just, if you had a question, it was not allowed to be asked. You just had faith. You just believed. And I think it's okay to question. I think it's a really good thing. And so as a parent, when your child starts questioning, as you said, as yours has and ours has, it's okay to go, yeah, let's embrace that. God's not afraid of your questions. In fact, there's answers to your questions. Ask them and let's go search for the answer. There are answers instead of, it's easy to freak out as a parent.
6: And to remember that God cares about this more than we do.
7: Mm-hmm.
6: He loves our kids more than we do. Talk to God about it. I remember just, and I still do this, like, Lord, I'm petrified of what I'm seeing. Lord, I pray that you would protect my kids. I pray that you would answer our kids. I pray that you would put people around our kids that would be able to answer their questions in a way that would really meet their needs. But Lord, I pray that they would know the real Jesus and that they would love you. And like, those things matter. And when I feel like I can't do anything, that helps me to remember that there is a bigger God that I can trust. And John, thank you, like, because you've done your study and you've thought about this a lot. So thanks for doing that for us.
7: Oh, you're welcome.
6: Okay, you may not know this, but we want to hear from you.
5: Yeah, like literally hear you.
6: You can leave us a voice message with your questions, concerns, praise reports, or whatever. You know, maybe Dave said something that you totally disagree with.
5: Well, why'd you have to pick on me? Maybe it's you said
6: maybe,
5: something.
6: Maybe, probably.
5: Or maybe it was inspiring. See, I was nice.
6: No, I know you're always nicer than me.
5: I don't think so. Or maybe you just want us to answer a question or explore a certain topic. Whatever you want to say, you get to call and say.
6: All you have to do is go to speakpipe.com/familylifetoday. 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
5: What a great day with John Marriott. This guy's deep.
6: He sure is.
5: He really is. What a great thinker. And again, his book is called Before You Go, Uncovering Hidden Factors in Faith Loss. 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
6: And we'll have John back with us tomorrow. 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
1: It's not much to look at. The Karura is basically a black robin. Most people would hardly notice if it was missing, and it almost was. This rare species, native to the islands off the coast of New Zealand, almost disappeared.

0: In 1980, there were only 5 black robins left in the world. Only one of them was a female, biologically able to reproduce, and she was old. Yet she and a mate, under the watchful care of biologists in New Zealand, began to reproduce, and from them, now, not one but 2 islands are filled with them. It's a modern parallel and reminder about the way that God kept His promise to Abraham and Sarah. To them, all hope seemed lost, and yet, by faith, Abraham believed, and his faith was counted as righteousness. And so it is for all who believe today. It's by faith in Jesus Christ that we are counted as righteous before our God. Welcome to Haven Today. I'm David Wolin, sharing the great story that's all about Jesus. And on this Monday, we're beginning a rather unique series called Look at the Birds. When was the last time you heard a bird or a flock of birds tweeting nearby? I have to admit that I often hear a group of our feathered friends singing in a tree or singing out in the meadow, and whenever that happens, it captures my attention and touches my heart, and there is something deeply comforting about hearing the birds sing. So when I recently came across a book that said, "Birds don't just sing, they preach," I wanted to know more.
1: But when you think about how did we learn how to sing? I think we needed a bird for this, right? I mean, for us to learn. I mean, the Lord put the song in our hearts, right? And yes, heaven sings, and I gotta imagine that God gave us a little picture of that. But on the day to day, we first learned how to sing because God put it in the mouths of birds.
0: That's pastor and birder Kevin Burrell talking about how special birds are to people. And yes, I said birder. That's a real word. And Kevin Burrell is a pastor who's been a bird watcher for a long time. His deep conviction is that God has given us birds in part to help us see His glory in creation and to serve as a living illustration to the great number of truths we find in God's Word that pertains to them and us and our Creator, and you'll be amazed at how many there are. So stick around. We'll be talking about this more in our time together, and then after the program, I'd love to send you a copy of this newly published book called Considering Sparrows, What Birds Teach Us About Who We Are, Where We're Going, and the Joy of Following Jesus. This is our way of saying thank you for your gift of support to Haven today. And I want you to experience the kind of blessing I had as I was reading this book. It's a one-of-a-kind journey that brings us into God's truth through the lives of birds. This is inspiring. So give us a call at 865-HAVEN, 865-HAVEN, or you can give online at haventoday.org, haventoday.org. And as you do, don't forget to request Considering Sparrows by Kevin Burrell. And now we'll get started today with a song that's rooted in the words of Jesus in Matthew 6 in the Sermon on the Mount. This is John Guerra, and it's simply called I See the Birds.

0: This is Haven Today. I'm David Wolin, and this is going to be a really fun week. I've been really looking forward to this. With me now is Kevin Burrell. He's the co-lead pastor at Stonebridge Church in Charlotte. And Kevin, welcome to Haven Today.
1: Thanks. Glad to be here.
0: Okay. This is fascinating. I've got a few people in my family who are absolutely going to eat this series up. And if they're listening, don't get this book for yourself. I'm going to give it to you for Christmas anyway. It is that kind of a book. And it's born out of, Kevin, a hobby that you have. I'm not sure whether hobby is a strong enough word now, having read your book. You know, obsession has kind of a negative connotation. I'm just going to go with passion. But this is an area that you absolutely love, and it has a lot of names. You probably know more of them than I do. Just give us a few.
1: Well, I'm a bird watcher. I'm a birder.
0: There it is.
1: And I think if you're in other countries, you get called a twitch or things like that. So
0: a twitcher,
1: Yeah, the twitcher. But birder's good. I think a bird watcher watches birds, and a birder actually goes out and chases birds. And so, There's me, and I write about birds. So I guess I don't know what that is, but it's another level. So.
0: Yeah. Well, and there's another one that that really goes to the blog name that you've had for a number of years now, because there's a kind of a more scientific sounding word for this, right? Ornithology. But you've got a little twist on that.
1: I wish I could take credit. This is a John Stott word. John Stott called it ornithology because he was a birder and a pastor, a theologian. And I love just the addition of that extra E becomes a really good pun. It pulls those two ideas together. So about 6 years ago, I started a blog called it Ornithology, gave Stott full credit, and it eventually morphed into the book that that we're talking about.
0: He won't mind. He would be applauding, I think. Yeah. I don't know how anybody who loves this could do anything but applaud. And I have to tell you, I do feel a little bit of a disadvantage. I always read the books before I interview an author. I always read the books, but most of the time I have a little bit of familiarity. Like I'm not the expert, but I have some background knowledge to bring to it to have a really good conversation. But man, when it comes to birds, I mostly, you know, what I know about is mostly what I'm cleaning off my furniture and on the back deck, you know, or. Mm-hmm. Or the cacophony that would wake me up every morning when we listened in Southern California. Every once in a while, you know, I can point a few out, but there are countless varieties of birds in this world, and birders really spend a lifetime pursuing those sightings, don't they?
1: They do, yeah. But I'll let you off the hook on this. I think there's

0: two disclaimers I would make. First of all, I would say my book really isn't a book about birds. So I've got so many friends who have said, hey, I probably would never read your book because I'm not into birds. I'm like, but it's not about birds. It's in the same way that I think every pastor's got their well they draw from. I'm a pastor. Mm-hmm. I preach a lot. I've watched pastors that have leaned hard into Civil War illustrations or World War II illustrations or stories about their family or whatever it is. And for me, there's no bird of the month quota that I'm expected to crank out in my sermons, but I just tend to kind of go that way. And I think the second thing is for people who are reading it, the exhortation isn't that it has to be about birds either. But I do think there's an exhortation to creational attentiveness. Like, can we pay attention to something about the things that the Lord has made? And so it can be weather patterns, it can be trees, it could be your gardening or fungus, or, you know, it could be anything. but isn't it good that we're attentive to something? So for me, it's been birds for a long time.
1: Well, I would rather have a conversation about birds than fungus, although I'm sure there's always parallels to
0: I'm sure
1: to
0: there's
1: draw.
0: People out there. Yeah.
1: Okay. So I've been wondering about how best to describe what this book is, because I was very surprised at how drawn in and how quickly drawn in I was to this. And I told you before we hit the record button that the best corollary that I know of is an absolute classic. It was called A Shepherd Looks at Psalm 23 by Philip Keller, which looks at another bit of God's creation that also is known for being a flock when they all come together. But he was a shepherd, and he looked at those verses of Psalm 23 through a completely different lens of deep expertise and fascination. And because it was an area of fascination for him, he draws you in and helps you to see what he sees. And anytime you find somebody who can do that, you don't have to be into what they're into. Just by being shoulder to shoulder and having someone kind of point things out that truly are fascinating, before long, you really get drawn into it, and suddenly you see God's creation. And because God's creation is a reflection of the Creator, you get to see Him in a little bit different light as well. So that's what I think what I would initially describe your book as. But how do you describe it to people when you're meeting them? How do you describe this book that you've written?
0: Yeah, good question. Well, first of all, that's very kind. I love that Philip Keller book, and I love that you're reading somebody who knows something about. I mean, every chapter he grabs the prism and turns it a little bit, and I've actually. I've never looked at a flock of sheep the same way again.
1: Exactly.
0: So. But for me, when I'm describing the book to people, I mean, yes, there's birds on every page. There's bird illustrations, phenomenal art from Aidan Peterson in there. And right from the cover, you know that it's a book about birds. But it really, I'm a pastor. You know, I tend to preach expository through. I go through a book of the Bible, you know, at a time, go verse by verse. My favorite book of the Bible is probably Philippians. And so I thought, if I'm going to write, let me write about things that I love, to write about the gospel, to be able to use Philippians to do that, to be able to use birds as the mechanism for it. So it's really, I don't know. The publisher had to figure out what shelf to put this book on, because it's maybe devotional. It's heavy on the biology for a devotional book. But it's not a commentary, but it does go through Philippians a section at a time. So I don't know. We'll put it wherever. So maybe just put it next to that Philip Keller book, I guess. So, you know, the flock, when the New Testament, when Jesus talks about the flock of God, or when you read about the flock of God in the Bible, I'm confident he's talking about a flock of sheep there most of the time. But I don't think it's wrong to appropriate a flock of birds there as well. Like when he says, don't worry, little flock. The Lord That's takes right. care of you. There's some bird imagery there.
1: Yeah, and it is remarkable. I mean, you say this near the front end of your book. It's amazing how many places in scripture birds figure in, and it's in lots of different ways. You have people like Elijah who are visited by birds, but then you've got Jesus saying, look at the birds, or as the King James put it, behold the fowl. I kind of like that phrasing, but
0: either way, notice it's a Greek imperative, so this is a savior sanctioned hobby. That's the way I figure it. Yeah.
1: Well, and your hobby took on a whole new dimension. Lots of us, I think, picked up new, you know, areas of focus or interest during the COVID lockdown. But that kind of created some focus for you, didn't it, when you began to consider the birds?
0: That's true. So I've been a bird watcher since I would say 90 or 91. I mean, a long time, like the college days. Yeah, back in college, went to Costa Rica on a tropical biology study. And I don't think I was really paying attention to birds until that. And the first time you see a toucan, you're how can you not? I mean, I was just hooked. But so that's been one path that's been happening in my life for a long time. And then, of course, I've been a pastor for a long time as well. But yeah. COVID lockdown, I'm sitting on my front porch with a whole lot more time to notice what's happening in my yard, because that's where I'm making my calls and writing my sermons and getting my emails done. And I'm just all doing it on a front porch. And a few years prior, a friend of mine, when I explained that I kind of was thinking about doing some writing, he asked if I'd ever written anything before. And I said, no. And he said, has anybody ever read anything you've written? And I said, no. And he said, you may want to start small and just see if there's anybody out there that's not related to you that would actually be interested in reading what you have to say. And I took that to heart, but I didn't. Like for 5 years, 4 or 5 years, I just let that pass. And so here it was. I found myself pulling some of this together and finally writing something. That's where the blog and the extra E in ornithology came. And but yeah, I would say for the first couple of years, it probably was only people who knew me and were related to me and were felt an obligation to read. But over time, it picked up, and that it's become a monthly post and just something that I really enjoy in the margins of my life. So. Yeah, that's how those two things kind of came together.
1: Yeah, and a lot of that, I'm sure, has now made its way into this book called Considering Sparrows. And and the subtitle, which I'll just read out, What Birds Teach Us About Who We Are, Where We're Going, and the Joy of Following Jesus. And so I'm going to just invite you, and we'll probably make this our pattern as we go through this interview, because each of these birds that you look at are some of the phenomenon that come from just observing what happens in the world of birds, different species and habits and things that they do. But there's always a corollary. And I was surprised, but really fascinated at where you began, which was looking at the caged bird. I know usually bird watchers are not looking for birds in cages, but, you know, we're really not looking for apostles in prisons either, are we? And yet that's where Philippians starts.
0: Yeah, especially apostles who have been called to go and take the gospel as a world traveling missionary. I got to imagine Paul must have at times thought, maybe I misunderstood the assignment. I thought I was supposed to go to all these cities and now I'm locked in a prison, right? So that seemed like a good place to start. I was trying to set some context for the book of Philippians, and here's Paul in prison, and he is exactly where the Lord is calling him. And so the image that I used was of a bird in captivity, which is anathema for a birder. A birder would never go to a zoo and start ticking books, birds off their life list. Birds in cages don't count. But the point is that in God's economy, a bird in a cage does count. I mean, the way that God is using Paul in that place is a place Paul's getting to places he could have never gotten to by himself. He is chained to guards who are members of Caesar's household and are apparently taking the gospel like into Caesar's bedroom. I mean, it's he's got access that he would have never had before, and it happens through bars, through a prison cell. And so anyway, I was trying to get a sense of that freedom through confinement and what that looks like even in our sense of confinement, our sense of the prison bars in our own life that maybe are an opportunity for God to amplify our song. So that seemed like a good place to start, because I think that's where Paul was.
1: Yeah. You know, my own life, I have, of course, we're all drawing our own personal corollaries to this. Someone I love deeply now lives in a memory care unit. And so, you know, there's more than one kind of prison. There's more than one kind of bar. But, you know, you can't check yourself out if that's where you have to live. And so this person I love spends his days a lot of times just looking out the window and watching things like birds in feeders come through. And there's kind of a ministry that has to him. And there's a similar ministry I read in your four. We have a mutual friend, Kevin, you and I, in Johnny Erickson Tata. And and she was talking, she has a lot of friends.
0: Yeah, she's amazing.
1: She was talking about the joy that she found in a time of pronounced suffering. Of course, that describes a lot of her life, but there are phases that are more difficult. And her husband, Ken, put a bird feeder outside her window. And she talks about seeing those birds come in and just the ministry that had to her. And I think a lot of what you've written about really does have that effect. It sort of touches our souls to look at the care that God has for this aspect of his creation that is very precious to him, and yet, you know, to our eyes seems so insignificant. And that, I think that observation probably comes to us really across the whole canon of scripture as we encounter, you know, God's care for creation, but in particular birds.
0: Yeah, no doubt. That portion that Johnny talks about, she actually wrote about that at one point, and I quoted in the book, but she said it's amazing to her that if God cares for that, I think she calls him a scrappy sparrow, you know, a bird that would be dismissed. And I kind of leaned into that, especially in chapter 13, which is the chapter that the book is named after, considering sparrows. And that's the section of Philippians that talks about being anxious for nothing. Now, there's no birds in Philippians, just in case any of the listeners right now are wondering. There's no birds. I put them there. They're not native to this habitat. But I think that when you talk about being anxious for nothing, but in everything with prayer and petition, thanksgiving, make your request known to God, you're saying the same thing there. Paul's saying the same thing that Jesus is encouraging when he talks his disciples through what it looks like for the Lord to care for them, to care for the very hairs on their head. And that's when he says, consider the birds, or in Luke, he says, consider the ravens, which is kind of a Halloween-y version of the same thing, I guess, you know, but that's later. If you go just a little further, then that's when he talks about two sparrows are being sold for a penny, but does God not care for them? And how much more will he care for you? And so those how much more arguments, when you look at the small things in creation and you realize if God's handiwork is so immediately cared for by his sovereign hand, right? Like that he knows the falling of a sparrow. He prepares the ground for a sparrow's last breath. He knows that. He knows the hairs on your head. Then when you're going through the difficult things you're going through, it makes sense that you would be anxious for nothing, because you're seeing at that point, well, the Lord is holding on tight. He's not just immediately involved in this, like he wound up the watch and he lets it go, but he is immediately involved in the details of my life. And so I love when Johnny talks about that. I know that there's got to be a lot of times when the difficulties of her life maybe would drive her to go look at the bird feeder. And I love that one scene in particular, because it was an aha moment for her. And birds do that. I think they do. Those aha moments, I hope that some of those analogies in the book make sense to people in that way.
1: Well, Kevin Burrell, this was so much fun to chat together. We actually have more to talk about, so I look forward to that. But in the meantime, thanks so much for being with us on Haven today.
0: No, I've so enjoyed the conversation. Thanks for the opportunity. And thanks so much I feel like you get what I was trying to do with the book. And it's sometimes hard to explain. It's easier to just talk it out. So thank you for letting us talk it out.
1: It was a pleasure. I think

0: Such a beautiful song, capturing a bit of the theme we were just talking about today. That was Flowers and Birds by Brook Hills Worship and Daniel Renstrom singing. This is Haven Today. I'm David Wolin, inviting you to come back tomorrow. We'll hear more from Pastor Kevin Burrell and more about how birds are preaching to us. And I'd love to send you a copy of Pastor Burrell's new book. It's called Considering Sparrows, What Birds Teach Us About Who We Are, Where We're Going, and the Joy of Following Jesus. And this book really is a fresh invitation to slow down and look up and look around and rediscover the beauty of the gospel written in the wings of creation. It was written with Kevin's wry sense of humor, which you heard a bit of in the program today, but that's combined with fascinating science and biblical insight, and the book Considering Sparrows will help you grow in your perspective on how, just like those birds of the field, God cares for you, and you will never look at those little preachers of the gospel quite the same way again. 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The number again, 865-HAVEN, or go online to haventoday.org. 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I'm David Wolin. Won't you come back again next time? We'll be keeping it all about Jesus. It's the great story here on Haven Today.
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0: This is Max Licato. Believe in the Jesus who believes in you. He believes that you can rise up, take up, and move on. You're stronger than you think. I know the plans for you, declares the Lord, plans to prosper you and not to harm you, plans to give you hope and a future. Jeremiah 29 and verse 11. He certainly gave a bright future to the Bethesda beggar, and immediately the man was made well. John 5 and verse 9. Jesus did nothing but speak, and the miracle was accomplished. What will God do for you? I cannot say. God's help, while ever present, is ever specific. It is not ours to say what God will do. Our job is to believe He will do something. It simply falls to us to stand up, to take up, and walk. Remember, friends, you are never alone. This is Max Licato.
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1: 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Life's a little hard. Blinded, but I'm trying not to lose sight. I don't got this. 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

0: Hi, I'm Chris Lemke, Executive Director of Kinship Radio. Fans of Lord of the Rings will remember this line from the dwarf warrior Gimli. When faced with marching out to meet the enemy for what looked like inevitable doom, Gimli proclaimed,
1: "Small chance of success, certainty of death. What are we waiting for?"
0: Gimli's resolve reminds me of a similar resolve by Shadrach, Meshach, and Abednego. When faced with that same certainty of death for not bowing to the king, they said, "Our God is able to deliver us, but if he does not, we will not bow down to you." I wonder, do I have that same kind of abandonment? I'd like to think I do, especially in those times when it's not life and death, but living life right now, today, in the average routine. Living a completely abandoned life for Christ is not easy. That's why we're here, to help keep you focused and directed to follow Jesus in every day of life. That's what we do. 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

0: Those who look to him for help will be radiant with joy. 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

0: What would you do if you were walking down the road and you heard a tiny little chirping sound, and bending down, you discovered a tiny baby bird, clearly not old enough to be out of the nest and sitting there in the leaves at the base of a tree? For me, it's not hypothetical. It happened with a baby squirrel, a baby rabbit, and later a baby bird. Each encounter with a young child by my side as well, who instantly gave that little creature a name and begged me not to let it die. I have to confess, something in me was irritated, thinking, I don't have time for this. But each time, a shoebox became a habitat and our family had a new project. I'm so glad our Heavenly Father has more care and patience than I do. As Jesus shared with his disciples, if he cares so greatly for the birds of the air, how much more does he care for you and me? I'm David Wolin at haventoday.org.
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1: You've probably been there, weary and worn down from the burdens of life, exhausted in your body and soul. 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
2: Do you know that the Bible says that God wants to provide rest for our soul? Do you have a tired soul? Are you worn out spiritually? Do you wonder sometimes if the walk is worth it? Well, don't miss today and tomorrow for a great passage of Scripture from Matthew chapter 11 and from the book, The Battle for Your Soul. We're going to talk about rest for your soul. In this new book, The Battle for Your Soul, the first section of the book is called The War Zone. And the war zone for every believer is your soul. So many people go through their whole life not even realizing that they have a soul or that their soul is who they really are. And we've written this book to fix that problem. I hope you'll get your copy of it either by sending a gift to Turning Point during the month of October and requesting your copy, having it sent to your home, or by going to one of the major bookstores in your community and getting it. 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And hopefully these words that were written for you will strengthen and help you in your walk with Christ. Hey, don't forget, Turning Point has a magazine. If you're not getting it, you should ask about it when you call or write. We'd be happy to provide it for you, and it will be a blessing to you. It will feed your soul, that's for sure, and it'll be something you will want to continue to get month after month. Right now, we're going to begin this two-day discussion of rest for your soul from Matthew chapter 11. When you hear the passage, you'll remember it, and God has something special to say to you today. On August 6, 1930, Supreme Court Justice Joseph Crater vanished on the streets of Manhattan near Times Square. He was 41 years old, well-dressed, highly respected judge, and he just simply disappeared without a trace. His sudden disappearing launched one of the largest investigations in New York history, captured the attention of the entire nation, and newspapers called him the missingest man in New York. Investigators explored every possibility imaginable: kidnapping, murder, organized crime, even suicide. Theories multiplied, but answers never came. And despite years of searching, authorities never did determine exactly what happened to Joseph Crater. But among all the mysteries surrounding his disappearance, there was one haunting piece of evidence. Back at home, his wife discovered an envelope stuffed with cash and a short handwritten note from her husband containing only five words: "Am very weary, love, Joe." I think if we consider that, most of us will say there have been times when we have been very weary. Not just weary in body, but weary in soul. When I ask people how they're doing, quite often they say, "You know, Pastor Jeremiah, I'm really tired." And I know what they mean when they say that. They're kind of worn out from the pressures of life. And maybe you're tired from trying to hold your family together. Maybe you're carrying financial pressure, going through a health struggle, or the weight of expectations that never seems to let up. Maybe you lie awake at night worrying about the future. A writer by the name of Jane Wagner once said, listen to this, "Reality is the leading cause of stress for those who are in touch with it." Someone has said, we all experience the five C's of life: change, conflict, criticism, concerns, and crisis. And if one of those hasn't worn you down yet, just wait, it's on its way. The question before us today is this: what does Jesus have to say to people who are carrying heavy burdens? Does he care about those of us who are exhausted and overwhelmed? I believe he does. And I want to show you why I believe that from the Word of God. In Matthew 11, verses 28 to 30, we read these special words. These are the words of Jesus: "Come to me, all you who labor and are heavy laden, and I will give you rest. Take my yoke upon you and learn from me, for I am gentle and lowly in heart, and you will find rest for your souls. For my yoke is easy and my burden is light." Through the centuries, these words have captured the hearts and imagination of countless people. Artists, hymn writers, preachers, ordinary believers have all tried to portray the beauty of this invitation. One of the most famous statues in the world is called Christus, sculpted by Danish artist Bertel Thorvaldsen. It portrays Jesus standing with outstretched arms, inviting weary people to come to him. And the inscription at the base of the sculpture just reads, "Come unto me." That statue captures the spirit of this portion of God's word. Jesus' words are unique to Matthew. In other words, they're not in Luke and John and

Moses called Israel to walk out of Egypt into the promised land. Isaiah the prophet records these words, "Come, everyone who thirsts." And at the end of the Bible, in the book of Revelation, we read, "Whoever desires, let him take the water of life freely." But ladies and gentlemen, there's never been an invitation like the one Jesus gave in Matthew 11, 28. Wasn't addressed to kings or celebrities. It was given to ordinary people who carry burdens just like you and I carry, that sometimes just seem too heavy to bear. Matthew 11, 28, "Come to me, all you who labor and are heavy laden, and I will give you rest." When Jesus said come, he wasn't making a casual suggestion. He was giving a clear and compassionate invitation. He saw people burdened by life, and he called them to himself. He said, "If you're burdened, come to me." I want you to notice with me who was on this invitation list: those who labor and those who are heavy laden. Those two phrases I want to unpack for a moment, because together they describe so many of us. The burdened, those who labor. This describes people who are completely worn out. It speaks of someone who has pushed himself to the limit, working, striving, worrying, and trying to hold everything together until they are drained physically, emotionally, and spiritually. Jesus is not talking about someone who just had a bad day. He's talking about the person who says, "I've tried, I've carried this as long as I can, and I don't know if I have anything left." I don't know if you've ever been there, but I know a lot of people who have, and while I may not have been there, I've been close. But this invitation goes even further. It also is directed toward those who are carrying crushing sin. The psalmist wrote, "My iniquities have gone over my head like a heavy burden. They are too heavy for me." There is a burden that comes from living apart from God. Some people think they don't want to be Christians because they will lose all of their fun. They won't have fun anymore. What they don't realize is they carry a burden that is exactly the opposite of fun. There is stress in sin. Paul Myers, who founded the radio program Haven of Rest, described the crushing burden of sin in his own life before he came to Christ. He said, "One winter morning in San Diego, after I had wandered many miles along the waterfront in a daze, I turned my steps toward my hotel room. I had been drinking heavily for weeks. My mind was tortured by the thoughts of the wife and four children I had deserted. I had dragged my family down with me until they were living in a little hovel, and then I just deserted them. I had suffered a complete nervous breakdown, and the future held no promise." What he said is a description of what happens to so many people. You may not know it because it's not usually described, but if you get into their lives and they come open to you, you discover they're living a life that is described like that of Paul Myers. That is what sin does. It drains your hope. It leaves your soul exhausted. But the good news is that Jesus is the great sin bearer, and he comes to you to lift your burden of sin from you. "Behold, the Lamb of God who takes away the sin of the world." Or 1 Peter 2, "Who himself bore our sins in his own body on the tree, that we, having died to sins, might live for righteousness, by whose stripes you were healed." Often when people have become Christians and they have talked to me, they have described it like this. They've said, "Pastor, it felt like a weight was lifted off my shoulders. It was the weight of sin." In John Bunyan's classic allegory, Pilgrim's Progress, he pictures Christian beginning a journey carrying a heavy burden on his back, a symbol of the guilt and weight of sin. He travels through dangers and struggles and doubts, searching for peace with God. At one point in the journey, Christian comes to a hill where a cross stands above an open tomb.
The moment he reaches the cross, the burden suddenly slips from his shoulders.

0: shoulders and tumbles down the hill and falls into the tomb and disappears forever. For the first time, Christian feels completely free. Overcome with joy and gratitude, he stands there amazed that the cross could remove a burden he had carried for so long. Tears fill his eyes as he realizes he has found rest through Christ's sacrifice. Bunyan's description is unforgettable. Jesus invites the weary and burdened people to come to him, not to earn salvation, but to receive it as a free and undeserved gift. Notice Jesus does not say, "Try harder." That's what most of us do. Jesus says, "Come to me, the burdened." And then he adds to his description of those for whom this invitation is intended, the burned out. And then Jesus said, "All you who are heavy laden." Here Jesus was describing people carrying burdens placed upon them by others. The religious leaders of his day had turned God's law into a crushing system of rules and expectations. Some experts say there were more than 500 or 600 of them beyond the law, beyond the Ten Commandments. People were exhausted trying to keep all those rules and all those measurements. And here is how Jesus described what was going on. In Matthew 23, he says, "The scribes and the Pharisees bind heavy burdens, hard to bear, and lay them on men's shoulders, but they themselves will not move them with one of their fingers." Jesus was addressing people who were experiencing what we call burnout. Now, I've heard that term all of my pastoral life, probably have even said something like, "I fear that I might be headed toward burnout." But ladies and gentlemen, burnout is not working too hard. Burnout is working too hard at something you can't do. It's working too hard at something that won't work. Burnout is not just working hard, it's working towards something that cannot be achieved. It is fatigue and frustration from efforts that don't bring any fulfillment. In Jesus' day, people tried desperately to meet the overwhelming demands, yet they knew inwardly they could never do it. And the result was exhaustion of soul, burnout. Things haven't changed much, have they? I mean, burnout has been called the malady of the overcommitted, and it is more prevalent now than ever, because those who truly want their lives to matter often feel this strain. But let me tell you something. Burnout will come when you keep trying to do what you can't do. And as unbelievers, trying to go to heaven in your own strength is an undoable task. So many people feel like if they just do enough good things, they will be all right for heaven. But heaven isn't about people who do good things. It's about God who did the one thing which was necessary. He gave us his Son to be our substitute, so when we put our trust in him, we can go to heaven. Listen to what Jesus says. He says, "Come to me, and I will give you rest." It's just that simple. All you have to do is accept Jesus' invitation and give your heart to him, and he's promised you a different kind of life. Years ago, there was a famous scholar named John Duncan who taught at the Edinburgh University. He was famous for his knowledge of Hebrew and the ancient languages. It was so extraordinary that students jokingly said he probably prayed in Hebrew as well. But one evening, two students quietly stood outside his bedroom door, expecting to hear deep theological prayers filled with impressive language and scholarship. Instead, through the keyhole, they heard a simple childlike prayer. This great intellectual giant prayed, "Gentle Jesus, meek and mild, look upon this little child. Pity my simplicity. Let me come to you." That is the heart of this invitation. You don't have to impress Jesus. You don't have to come to him polished and all cleaned up. You simply have to respond to him as you are. He invites you to come. "Come to me, all you who are heavy laden and burdened." But then, after the invitation in this passage of Scripture, we have some instruction. In verses 29 and 30, we are told how to find rest. Very interesting passage of scripture. Matthew 11:29, take my yoke upon you and learn from me, for I am gentle and lowly in heart, and you will find rest for your souls, for my yoke is easy and my burden is light. In Bible times, a yoke was made to fit around an animal, and skilled carpenters would smooth the rough places and shape the yoke carefully so that it would rest on the shoulders of an ox. A bad yoke rubbed and wounded, a good yoke fit well. When Jesus removes our burdens, he gives us another one. This one is entirely different from the one we carried before. Dr. Paul Brand explained it this way. Jesus offers us each a well-fitted yoke. He does not call us to the kind of rest that means inactivity or laziness that would lead to spiritual atrophy. Instead, he promises a burden designed to fit my frame, my individual needs, my strengths, and my capabilities. I come to him weary and heavy laden. He removes those crushing burdens that would destroy any human being and replaces them with the yoke of appropriate stress designed specifically for me. I've read this passage, as you have, all my life. And I remember when I first read it, I had this picture of a yoke of oxen with Jesus on one side and me on the other side. And together, me and Jesus, we were pulling the load. But when I studied the passage more carefully, I discovered that is not what Jesus meant at all. You see, in Jesus' day, taking someone's yoke was a common rabbinical expression for becoming that person's disciple. To take a teacher's yoke meant to place yourself under his instruction, under his leadership, under his authority. So when Jesus says, take my yoke upon you and learn from me, he is really saying, become my disciple, bring your life under my direction, let me shape the way you think and live. If you study the life and teaching of Jesus, you discover something very clear. Jesus asks for everything. He doesn't say, give me 90% of your life, you can keep 10%, do what you want. No, he says, give me everything. Every area, every corner of your heart, bring that under my authority. That's difficult because we naturally want to hold something back. I'm that way, you're that way. We want Christ to guide part of our lives and we continue controlling the rest. But the truth is this, no Christian can ever truly experience peace while fighting against the lordship of Christ. Let me tell you where stress often comes from in my life. Over here is one circle representing what I believe God wants for my life and my ministry, my vision, my goals. Over here is another circle which represents my own ambitions, my preferences, and my plans. And the exhaustion comes from when those two circles do not line up. God is leading in one direction, in this circle. I'm going over here in my circle. And until you can get those circles to come together, there's this tension that pulls apart what he wants, what you want. As a Christian, you know better. You know that what you're doing is not necessarily the Lord's will, but you pull against it, and then we wonder why we have stress. Jesus is teaching something very simple here. If you want rest, bring those two circles together. Let his will become your will. Let your will become his will. Stop trying to live for two different agendas at the same time. And that is exactly how Jesus lived. You know, one of the things I always have thought was strange about Jesus, and you can disprove this for me if you're a New Testament reader, but Jesus never seems to be in a hurry. Have you ever noticed that? I never noticed Jesus running from this place and running from that place in a frenzy like we normally do. He was always at peace and he walked. You remember when Lazarus died? Jesus took a day off before he went to take care of it. He was always at peace. And one of the reasons he had peace in his life is described in words that come from his own mouth. Very seldom do you see this in the New Testament where Jesus describes his inner feelings. But in John 8:29, he said this, I always do those things that please him. Jesus was at peace because he lived under one agenda. He didn't have to worry about what anybody else wanted him to do. He always did those things that pleased the Father. One reason many of us live with so much stress is because we're trying to manage too many agendas. We're trying to please ourselves, our friends, our families, our employers, our culture, our teachers. And somewhere in the middle of that, we try to please God too. When I came here back in 1981, this church was one church in three locations. I try not to think about it too much. It was a very stressful time. Every church had their own ideas of what I should do and who I should take care of. If I was here, I should have been downtown. If I was downtown, I should have been up north. It all came to grips one night when I was downtown after church on a Sunday night. One of the ladies of the church, I don't remember who she is, and I'm kind of glad because I'd probably still be mad at her, but she came up to me and she said, she stuck her finger in my face. She said, "I just want you to understand something, young man," she said. "You work for me. You work for us. You get your check from us. You do what we tell you to do. You work for us." And you know, the thought of working for that woman really was stressful to me. First of all, it wasn't true, but if it were true, that would have been an awful experience. And I remember thinking, you know what? I don't work for you. I work for Almighty God. Now, that doesn't mean I'm not concerned about what others say. But if you're a pastor of a church of 8,000 people or whatever we have, and you think you're going to be able to please everybody in that church, you're in for a rude awakening. I have never been able to prove any way possible for anyone to make everybody in this church happy. Most of you are happy, and for that I'm glad. But somebody's always got an issue, and they always think you're the one who's supposed to fix it. Early in my time here, I came to grips with the fact that I must live out my life before an audience of one. The most important thing for me to do, and the best thing I could do for this church, was to walk every day as best I knew how in the will of God. I discovered that everybody I met had a determination about who I should be and what I should be, and those first few years were very confusing to me until I settled in on this truth. I stand before God, and one day I will give an account to Him, not of just what I do in the church, but my whole life, my priorities, my personal walk with Him. And what is true for me is true for you. Hey, tomorrow we'll finish up this discussion on Matthew 11, 28 to 30, rest for your soul. And then on Thursday and Friday, we're going to talk about restored souls. Do you remember what the psalmist said? "He restoreth my soul." 2 days of discussion about what that means coming up Thursday and Friday from the book, The Battle for Your Soul, the 240-page hardcover that just was released in the early days of October is available now to you. Yours for a gift of any amount to Turning Point. 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
3: I picked up a habit while going out to eat with young children years ago, cutting their meat for them. Now, if you're a parent, you know that you get that old knife out before you start on your own dinner and you cut theirs into bite-sized chunks. And you know the principle of bite-sized chunks? Now, that's not a bad one. I mean, the very best way to tackle a big piece is in little chunks that you can handle. Well, I'm Ron Hutchcraft, and I want to have a word with you today about life in bite-sized chunks. Now, a number of years ago, my wife was diagnosed as having hepatitis. And at the time, we thought, well, how long is she going to be in bed? We knew it might be for 6 weeks, the doctor said. Turned out to be 9 months of mom being out of commission. And we're used to a very strong and competent mother holding it all together. I thought, how in the world are we going to ever do this for 6 weeks? Good thing I didn't know then it was going to be 9 months. I told my wife she was violating the 11th commandment. You know what that is. Mothers, thou shalt not get sick. Right. But I'll tell you how we made it. We made it by bite-sized chunks. Deuteronomy chapter 33, verse 25. It's our word for today from the Word of God, and maybe one you need right now. It became my life preserver. It says this, your strength will equal your days. You could remember that one probably, huh? Your strength will equal your days. Notice it doesn't say your strength will equal your years, your months, your weeks. No, your days. Well, right now, God may have put in front of you a really big assignment. A long haul is ahead of you. It could be a health problem. Maybe it's a financial shortfall. You could be in an extended time of pressure and stress right now. Maybe you've even lost someone very close to you. And you're looking and saying, how am I ever going to get through this? It's just so huge. Well, I'll tell you, if you try to handle all that might happen or could happen, or even will happen, you're going to stagger under that load. But if you wake up each morning and say, this is the day the Lord has made, I will rejoice and be glad in it. And take it as a 24-hour bite-sized chunk, and you're going to be able to handle it. God promises that you will have what you need for this 24-hour piece of your life. So he'll give you what you need to handle it today. If you're running ahead and you're worrying about the next day and the next week and the next month or the next year, you're running ahead of your supply lines. But you'll have what you need today, he promised. Would you relax? Yeah, you're all stressed out because you're trying to eat the whole meal all at once. Why don't you take it in bite-sized chunks?
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7: The bottom line is that which leads me and I know is the answer is the Word of God. I've got a number of friends, those that I do know, I should say, who aren't believers, but carrying out the Great Commission is not a suggestion. It's not an option.
8: Right.
7: God tells us that's what we're to do.
9: Well, that's a familiar voice, James Brown, also known as JB, the host of the NFL Today on CBS. He really loves the Lord, as you can tell, and he's going to share his story with us today on this special edition of Focus on the Family with Jim Daly. Thanks for joining us. I'm John Fuller.
8: John, it's football season again, and you know my love for the game, and it's my favorite sport, and this is a great time to break out a conversation that I had with James Brown not that long ago. It was a wonderful visit. He appreciates the ministry of Focus on the Family, and we admire the work he does on the set each week during the football season. It's important to pray for him. I mean, he's there. He's got a spotlight. He's got a platform. And you can hear in the interview we're about to share with you just how much he loves the Lord and wants to make sure everybody around them knows about that. Mm-hmm. And it's a good thing. He's a wonderful role model. He's trying to live for Christ in everything he does. And you can't help but admire this guy. As you'll hear, his mom and dad had a profound impact in his life, and you'll be hearing more about his family, including his grandfather, Milton. I love these stories where these people of prominence now, they've made it, they point back to their grandfathers and grandmothers mm-hmm. being so significant.
9: That is really encouraging, especially to the older audience members who have grandkids. Jim, we're going to be featuring JB in our Sports and Faith audio collection. It's a free download for you. We've got a number of great sports people in this collection, including Olympic gold medalist Scott Hamilton and NFL quarterback Kirk Cousins and others, and you can get that at our website. Now, James is well known around the world for his coverage of the NFL. He's a 5-time Emmy Award winner, and he's hosted the Super Bowl a record-breaking 11 times. And what you might not know is that he's also an ordained minister, and he enjoys speaking at churches and conferences. He's been inducted into the broadcast wing of the Pro Football Hall of Fame, and we can go on and on, but let's get to the conversation. Here he is with Focus President Jim Daly.
8: JB, it's so good to have you here on Focus on the Family. Thank you for joining.
7: Jim, thank you very much. I mean, look, everyone knows who you are and what you're about. And
8: now everybody knows who you are.
7: Well, maybe two different spectrums, but we believe the same. So
8: well,
7: it's
8: I love
7: all
8: it.
7: Good.
8: You know, I love the fact that you admire the Lord, mm-hmm. that your heart is there for the Lord first and foremost. And it wasn't always that way. Mm-hmm. But your mom was a person of faith and conviction, correct?
7: Yes, sir. And because you've done a zillion of these, you helped me to keep to track. And so I believe in putting it with headlines, a mother's influence. A mother's influence. My mother raised 5 of us. And I say my mother because my father, I call him the Joseph in the Bible. He was the quiet one. He worked 2 and 3 jobs to provide for the 5 of us. My mother always wanted to stay home, Jim, to be an excellent homemaker. And she exceeded that desire with the 5 of us. 4 boys, 1 girl. I'm the oldest of 5. And it was mom's influence because even I recall in elementary school when I was walking to school, to the elementary school about 3 or 4 blocks away, I would hear a gentleman on the program. I think his name was Jim Eaton. His last name was Eaton. And it was a little 5-minute sermonette that I would hear that was planted in me at that early age. But we were not people of faith going to church. Fast forward later in life, in a different neighborhood altogether, probably in my teens, my mother was the one who took us to church. And that's when we became exposed to the Word of God. So, yes, I am a man of God because after I got cut, and probably I'm leaving some things out here.
8: We're going to get to all that.
7: You know what? And you'll take me back through that. But that was a circumstance when I realized I was living an empty life after not realizing my dream of playing professional basketball. You played football, so you know all about it. And I remember coming home one night late and asking the Lord when I realized that going to all of these so-called happy hours, and there's not much really associated with a happy hour being a happy hour.
8: Right.
7: I said, Lord, I've heard of you, but I don't know you. If you would reveal yourself to me, I'll serve you.
8: Let me ask you in that regard, how old were you when that happened?
7: I was about 23, 24. Yeah. I've been cut by the Atlanta Hawks. And again, my ball playing buddies who, you know, we weren't saved, although we went to Catholic school.
8: Yeah.
7: I just realized that that lifestyle had nothing of substance there.
8: Yeah. I want to come back to that in a moment, but I do want to celebrate moms because my mom was an awesome mom as well. She accepted Christ the day before she died, but her life was good. I mean, she was humorous. She worked 3 jobs. My dad and she divorced when I was 5. So she was working 2-3 jobs just because we are 5 kids, but I'm at the other end of the birth order. I'm the last born. You're the first born.
7: Yes,
8: you know, Dr. Kevin Lehman talks about that. And I wanted to ask you about that when I was reading through your history, your background.
7: Mm-hmm.
8: That first born, I'm so glad I wasn't one. But you are Mr. Responsible in that position. How did that work with your siblings? What are their ages from you? And then did you assume some of that sense of responsibility as a young guy?
7: Yeah, you know what? And I'm not the best at this, but there were of the 5 kids, there was probably a span of about 8 years from the oldest me
8: the
7: youngest.
8: Not many years.
7: But to your point, there was a responsibility there because they looked up to me.
8: Right.
7: Fast forward to now, I'm the oldest at age 74 now. My sister, was in the middle. We're the last two of five.
8: Oh, wow.
7: All of my younger brothers have since passed.
8: Mm.
7: But this was with a renewed, saved mindset in the last 15, 20 years, more than that, where I tried to make certain that I was imparting the truth of Jesus Christ to them, that they would walk in it. My youngest brother battled the drug demon for 38 years.
8: Wow, I'm so sorry.
7: And so he was so much younger than me, and I didn't realize the lifestyle that he was engaged in because I was so much older, pursuing a different path. But of course, when I came back home and could do that, there was nothing that more for me to do than to ensure that he had a relationship with our Lord and Savior Jesus Christ. And he did.
8: Wow.
7: The people at Keswick told him the only book, because he wanted to bring Tony Evans tapes and books and everything else. They say, no, the only book that you'll be bringing is the Bible.
8: Yeah.
7: And when he came out, he was totally cleaned and healed. And even though he had challenges health-wise from the lifestyle down the stretch of his life, doing an interview with Tony Evans, he wound up having a leg amputated. He had four or five different medical morbidities, yet he said he was free.
8: Yeah, wow. Isn't that an interesting statement?
7: And so
8: statement.
7: To know that each of my brothers had a saving relationship with Jesus Christ, I'm pleased.
8: Yeah. So you have one sister.
7: Yes.
8: Oh, man.
7: The smartest in the family.
8: Was she the youngest?
7: She's the middle.
8: Middle. Okay.
7: And she was a corporate executive. She worked for three Fortune 50, Fortune 100 companies. She was the lead HR person in each of those companies, reporting directly to the president. She's awesome and a steady influence in our family.
8: That's great. Your dad, took him a long time to come to Christ, but he was a good man.
7: Oh, he was the Joseph in the Bible, the quiet one. Mom was the homemaker raising us. She said the mantra in our family is that we all have a spirit of excellence, and there's no excuse for not applying yourself where the elements of perspiration and inspiration were evident in what we did. That was Mom. So she ran a household like that. She was no nonsense, but extremely loving. I called her the sergeant. Not to her face, but that was the nickname for Mom at 5'5", whatever her weight was, but she carried a big stick figuratively and literally. My father worked the three jobs to provide for us, and you shared something
8: That's
7: with
8: amazing.
7: Me in our conversation before we started this. I didn't realize it until maybe 20, 25 years ago when my sister told me that my father had a deathbed conversion.
8: Oh, that's beautiful.
7: So I am thrilled to see how God continued to display himself to us, the influence. And when the priests were performing the last rites, my father confessed Jesus Christ as Lord and Savior. So I'm thrilled.
8: That, and it's beautiful to tie that knot of faith within the family. And
7: absolutely.
8: I have a very similar story with my dad's last days. He was volunteering at a church. He struggled with alcoholism and all those things, but my mom held it together, and all five of the kids, us kids, became Christians over about 30 years. So that's a very shared,
7: we do have a shared
8: journey
7: story.
8: We have there. Let me ask you, your grandfather Barnes is an interesting guy, a businessman, entrepreneur.
7: Yes.
8: Tell me about him and where he lived. And this shows you the kind of the cascading effect of generations, you know, things that your dad or mom, he was on your dad's side?
7: On my mom's side.
8: On your mom's side.
7: Mm-hmm.
8: So those things that you learn, your mom learning it as a little girl from Grandpa Barnes, and then how did that come into the family? So describe Grandpa Barnes.
7: And I probably need to do a bit more history searching in our family to connect all the dots. But suffice it to say that on my mother's side of the family, my grandfather, Milton Barnes, and there is, if you will, a historical society there in Hattiesburg, Mississippi, where you can see that most people, when they think of Hattiesburg, if they're thinking sports, they think of Brett Favre, of NFL fame, et cetera. And I remember doing a prayer breakfast there to speak in Hattiesburg. And I called Brett Favre, who wasn't a Christian at the time. And I said, Brett, you're the best known name here. Would you, you know, do me the honors of coming and giving the opening prayer at the prayer breakfast there? And he ran. He was sweating bullets. He says, JB, I know nothing about it. I said, Brett, trust me. But he didn't. But I understand that down the stretch now, his life, he is walking the faith. And I'm so extremely thrilled. But my father, my grandfather, he was the businessman on the other side of the railroad tracks in segregated Hattiesburg, Mississippi. Mm. And so, and he only had, I believe, it was an eighth grade education. but he had a lot of the businesses there. He built homes on the other side of the tracks for the black families there.
10: Wow.
7: He had a nightclub that was a part of what we know in worldly society. It was part of what they called the, even though the word is more accurately pronounced, chitterling, we say chitlins. So he was on the chitlin circuit with a club called the Hi-Hat Nightclub. All the old black acts that people who were musically inclined. B.B. King, they were the best of friends. As a matter of fact, when the governor of Mississippi was giving B.B. King, not too long ago, a commendation from the governor, my grandfather was still alive. They sent a car to bring him there to celebrate him because my grandfather had him, quote unquote, as they call it in the vernacular, he played my club, you know, when he was coming up the ranks. Ike and Tina Turner, Bobby Blue Bland, Moms Mabley, all those names, James Brown,
10: yeah.
7: They all played in the Hi-Hat Nightclub. But my grandfather was also in church on Sundays. I'll have to examine this to understand better.
10: Yeah.
7: Because he was good with numbers, he made certain that everything was financially in order for the church. And he brought Dr. Martin Luther King Jr. there towards the end of his life when he came to Hattiesburg for the purpose of registering the black folks there to vote.
10: Yeah.
7: And Dr. King was to be heading not much longer after that to Memphis, Tennessee to support the refuse workers, the garbage workers strike there. And when he was coming to Hattiesburg, unfortunately, the Klan knew that he was coming there, the Ku Klux Klan, and they wanted to do harm to him. So my uncle, my grandfather's son, he drove a decoy vehicle going
10: my
7: to pick
10: goodness.
7: Up my grandfather, pick up Dr. King, while the car that was to be picking him up went a different route to get him. And they see a bunch of pickup trucks following the decoy vehicle, thinking that they had him. The church service was to be at 8 o'clock that evening. It did not commence until 11 p.m. as they were the decoy cars and the car driving Dr. King went a circuitous route to get to the church with deacons on top of the roof, walking with shotguns, noticing a bunch of cars that were not familiar to the neighborhood riding around looking for Dr. King. The service, the meeting started at 11 p.m. and not a soul left. And my aunt was one of the ones who was working at the elections office as well. So a little bit of history in terms of that existing in my family.
10: That's amazing.
7: Yeah, it is.
10: A little bit of history,
7: for sure. He had a baseball team appropriately called the Hattiesburg Black Sox that all the old Negro leaguers used to go through there, whether it was Hank Aaron, Jim Mudcat Grant, Satchel Paige. It's amazing how much history is associated with
10: him. I saw
7: them,
10: Hank Aaron play when I was a kid.
7: Man.
10: I mean, that's amazing.
7: Good man. Loved him. Yeah, good man. To know him. Yes.
10: Let me ask you, JB, since we're tipping this way now into the issue of racial tension.
7: Mm-hmm.
10: You know, we talked off mic. I spent some of elementary school in Compton, California.
7: Mm-hmm.
10: It was probably a third or maybe a little more, maybe 50% black, and the other half was Hispanic and poor white kids, et cetera, which we qualified for. But it gave me an insight into that community.
7: Mm.
10: And we, you know, my mom was great. We always were taught respect. It, you know, it's just the way it is. We're all in this boat together. And in that regard, when you look at what's happening or what has happened, there have been some great gains for the black community in the United States, but there's still so much work to do. How do we come together a little more? Not that, you know, this is the $100 million question.
7: Mm-hmm.
10: What could be done? You have become so successful, and it's awesome in what you do as a sportscaster. And I just think, you know, that's the greatness of the country, that both of us, coming from where we came from, white and black,
7: mm-hmm.
10: can do something quite admirable, hopefully.
7: We can. And I'm so glad that you had that experience early on to see the common thread that we all shared and still do. You and I both know, and I'm not going to try to claim to be the expert sociologist and the like, but Jim Daly, it is the word of God. I've come to that understanding. I shared with you how I have many friends in the faith. I'm humbled to be an ordained minister. And I'll tell people, yes, what I do in terms of my avocation in the world of sports or being a special correspondent for CBS News, that is my avocation. My vocation is about the word of God. One of the reasons why, amongst the many friends that I have and preachers, teachers of the gospel of Jesus Christ, have the same attitude. God's word supersedes all. Yes, the Bible is clear in terms of what our responsibilities are in a governmental sense, being up under the care of those appointed by God. There's a civil responsibility, if you will, a governmental responsibility. But there's also the biblical responsibility, which supersedes all if there's ever a conflict. The bottom line is that which leads me and I know is the answer is the word of God. I've got a number of friends, those that I do know, I should say, who aren't believers. But carrying out the Great Commission is not a suggestion. It's not an option.
10: Right.
7: God tells us that's what we're to do. So I try to model that. I don't go around beating people over the head with the Bible. I try to model it. Many people may give the credit to St. Francis of Assisi or others who are credited with this expression. Many people prefer to see a good sermon before they hear a good sermon.
10: Yeah.
7: So I try to walk the talk, even in my avocation. And I don't seek this responsibility because I don't want to come off like I am the pure authority, you know, moral authority in any given environment. But I do try to walk the talk.
10: Yeah.
7: And the company has approached me on a number of occasions over the years to give commentaries because now the intersection between sports and culture is definite. It's always been, but many people have always tried to keep the two separate. And I don't ever see that as having been the case when we look at the history of our company, country, and the kinds of pulls and friction that we see this there. It's been there for so long. I just don't want people to run away from it. When they say certain things in our history are too graphic or the like to talk about, there's nothing more graphic than to look at the horrific, ignominious, painful death that our Lord and Savior suffered, where his visage was not even recognizable. That's there for us to understand what our Lord sacrificed while we were yet sinners, because he loved us. So yeah, we've got some serious challenges, but if God came here, and he did, to reconcile us back unto him, the ministry of reconciliation back to God the Father, who are we to run away from those issues? Many people don't want to hear. They call it the separation of church and state. There's no such thing as a separation of church and state. The word of God is our guide. Does that make sense, Jim?
10: And oh, it makes sense. And I'm sitting here going, preach it, brother. Well, I mean, you were on it.
7: I love doing that. Good. You know, I love doing that. And I've been humbled to have friends across the spectrum in the faith area. And that excites me. But I want to make sure that I'm always standing on the word of God. And yes, you can see me getting excited. People say, oh, I can tell when the Holy Spirit has kind of grabbed you. But it's not to preach at you or talk down to you. It's with passion to express the love of our Lord and Savior Jesus.
10: Amen. You know, when I watch you, you and Tony Dungy, your good friend and certainly a friend that I've had on the broadcast before, both of you have such impeccable grace toward others. I've learned that from both of you, just watching you. You know, being able to treat people with such respect and kindness, and it comes through. I would think just about anybody watching you on the NFL show on CBS will go, he just seems like such a great guy. But thank you for doing that as a believer, to be that kind of person, to be kind, to be loving, to be caring. So often—
7: Can I just say thank you for that? Because, Jim, what I attempt to do is to, in a winsome fashion, present by the example— or in the proper setting, and to put a button on the commentaries that I've delivered, whether it was on promotional opportunities for men of color and women in the world of sports. Please, everyone is given a gift, prayerfully those who know the word, for the benefit of the whole. Ephesians 4:16, every joint supplies for the fervent, effectual working of the whole body until we all come into unity of the faith. That is powerful. But the way I have closed out each of those commentaries, whether it was on promotional opportunities, whether it was women in the C-suite, whether it was on social justice, whether it was on the way that we carry ourselves, all of them have closed with a statement that 1 Corinthians chapter 13, 1 through 8, which we know is the love chapter, love overcomes all.
10: I want to ask you this question because it's a scripture that I just, you know, you hold all of Scripture close to your heart, but there are some that just grab you because of your own life experience. The Scripture in Psalms that talks about he's close to the brokenhearted and saves those crushed in spirit. Someone once told me it's like a prerequisite that the Holy Spirit is looking for that brokenness, because what that brokenness does for us as human beings is humbles us. And it's a lot easier to work with a humble person than an arrogant person. And then you look at, you know, the arrogant believer, if I could refer to it that way, that it's competition. It's to win. It there's something just off. You know, it isn't quite right. And it's always caught my attention. You know, the New Testament, there's two billboards, salvation through Christ and Christ alone, and don't become a Pharisee, in my mind. But we have this easy proclivity to fall in to looking down on other people. Why is this?
7: Human nature. The heart of man is desperately wicked.
10: Yeah.
7: And unless we submit ourselves to the Word of God, to following the example of Jesus, we too can fall into that same trap. The way we learn more about the Word, humbly, I think, is to study and understand and properly exegete God's Word on a daily basis, because you've heard the old expression, the more you study God's Word, the more you see in it. And the more you see in it, the more you see in it.
9: That's James Brown talking about the great depth of truth he's found in Scripture in his visit with Jim recently, and we're going to continue with part two next time here on Focus on the Family.
10: What a powerful conversation, John. I just thoroughly enjoyed it. We heard how the steady influence of a faithful mother, the example of a hardworking dad, and the responsibility of being the oldest child helped shape JB's heart for God and for other people. It's a wonderful and very encouraging testimony. We also heard his conviction that true reconciliation in our homes, in our communities, and across the culture begins with the Word of God and is lived out through the love of Jesus Christ. If you've ever wondered whether your example matters, JB's story reminds us that it does.
9: Mm-hmm. And that conversation with him is included in our Sports and Faith audio collection. It's a free download when you sign up, and it includes John Smoltz, Bernhard Langer, Olympic gold medalist Scott Hamilton, and NFL quarterback Kirk Cousins. In fact, here's a quick taste of some of the content in this free audio collection.
11: I saw so many people become self-destructive in their grief, and I saw that loss destroy families, and I realized that I didn't have to lose her. I could take her with me every single day to the ice, and I could be accountable to her, and I could honor every single sacrifice she made for me by being the person skater that she always dreamed I could be.
12: You have to trust God's plan for your life, and you have to believe that he has a plan. And so that's when he, again, reiterated Proverbs 3, 5, and 6. Trust in the Lord with all your heart. Don't lean on your understanding. My understanding said that I couldn't play college football. But don't lean on your understanding. In all your ways, acknowledge him. Trust him, walk with him, and he will direct your steps. And so my job was to trust and obey, and it was God's job to steer the ship.
10: Well, and John, Kirk Cousins, he's trusting that more and more. He's been ping-ponging a little bit between teams. So he's got to be trusting the Lord's plan for him right now. Toward the end of his career. But he's still playing, and he's a wonderful human being, which is far more important than what a great quarterback he's been. Through the years, we've had some great conversations with some of these athletes and others in the sports world. And there are some really inspirational messages about faith, family, dedication, and the discipline of being good at a sport. Some of the other names in the collection are Daryl Strawberry, the great baseball player, Darrell Waltrip, the NASCAR driver. He was great. One time he and I were golfing together, and I said, Daryl, I think I could have driven a NASCAR race car. And he goes, oh, yeah? Why? Because I could do 230 on the straight. He goes, we don't get paid for the straights. Oh. We get paid for the curves, right? You got to keep that car right on the edge of breaking into the wall every turn. And, man, what a perspective, right? That's kind of like life.
9: He was so unusual and interesting and phenomenal.
10: And upbeat. He is such a great inspiration. So sign up. It's free, and it's a perfect resource for the sports enthusiast, and it will strengthen your faith.
9: Yeah, we're talking about the Sports and Faith audio collection, and you can find it at focusonthefamily.com/broadcast.
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5: Good morning on this Tuesday. It is 6 o'clock, and here's a few things you need to know.
6: The city of Mankato announced that the intersection of Augusta and Premier Drive will close this Friday for scheduled sanitary sewer maintenance. Crews will replace a manhole during the project, so keep your eye out for signs and detours around the neighborhood for approximately 2 weeks. Power has been fully restored following an overnight power outage in Rochester that left thousands of customers in the dark. Rochester Public Utilities reported that more than 7,000 households lost electricity early Tuesday morning before utility crews worked quickly to resolve the issue and restore service before sunrise. The Rochester Public Schools superintendent has proposed a comprehensive 2030 strategic plan to guide district growth over the next 4 years. The draft focuses on integrating evolving technology like artificial intelligence into classrooms while addressing screen time and broader student well-being. President Trump announced that Russia and Ukraine have agreed to an immediate energy ceasefire aimed at halting strikes on power infrastructure. Ukrainian President Zelensky confirmed support for the pause while awaiting official details as Ukrainian drone strikes recently hit a major technology data center inside Russia. From Mission Network News, thousands of protesters marched through Pakistan following political deadlock over calls to release an imprisoned former prime minister. FMI reports that rising political unrest and security threats complicate ministry travel, yet believers continue sharing the gospel. I'm LaDonna, and here's Ryan Fried with your forecast.
5: Your Kinship forecast today, mostly cloudy with highs in the low 60s. Tonight, partly cloudy with lows in the mid-40s. Tomorrow, look for mostly sunny skies, a little warmer weather with highs in the mid-60s, but all in all, a little chillier than this weekend. 54 degrees in the Twin Cities, 57 in Rochester, 54 in Fort Dodge, and 51 in Mankato. 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

0: Kinship Radio, the all-new Mornings with Ryan and LaDonna. That was Never Too Far Gone from Jordan Felice. It is 6:05. I'm Ryan Freed. I'm back. I was only off one day, but with Cher last week, it feels longer.
1: But still, we were like, what happened?
0: Where'd he go? I'm out.
1: You're back.
0: I'm back.
1: Good Things day. Are good.
0: Yes. And LaDonna, you sound like you might have a little bit of a cold.
1: It's a cough.
0: A cough.
1: Yeah, so last week I had the flu.
0: Right.
1: Feeling a lot better now, though. So, That's good. I'm glad. I'm glad it's only a cough, and all in all, feeling better. I also have a verse for us today.
0: Yes.
1: Our verse of the day found in Jeremiah 17:7. But blessed is the one who trusts in the Lord, whose confidence is in him.
0: Father, thank you for being the God who we can have confidence in today. Help us to rely on you, to lean on you, to trust in you. As we head into this day, help us to tell other people about you. In your name, amen.
1: Amen.
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0: Kinship Radio, the all-new Mornings with Ryan and LaDonna. It's 6:09. That was Let It Begin from Big Daddy Weave. LaDonna, what day is it?
1: It's Tuesday.
0: Yay!
1: It's also October 13th. But, as always, you have gone through, you've figured out what other things we can celebrate today. Because, believe it or not, there are other holidays that fall on just a regular old Tuesday like today.
0: October 13th, yeah. So we got a National Train Your Brain Day.
1: Okay.
0: Train your brain.
1: I feel like we're always training our brains.
0: Exercise, expand, read. Do things to make your brain smarter.
1: Okay.
0: National Yorkshire Pudding Day.
1: Don't know what that is.
0: It's a British thing.
1: Yorkshire pudding.
0: Yorkshire pudding.
1: What does it taste like?
0: No idea.
1: Look like? What's the color of it?
0: Couldn't tell you.
1: I need to know.
0: But it's today, maybe. And then National Combine Day celebrates that farm machinery that I saw a lot of this past week as we were driving around. But, so, two of these are real, one of them is fake, and you and LaDonna are going to try to guess which is the fake thing. You'll need some help, bro, LaDonna?
1: Yeah, text me this morning at 800-810-6758. You can call or text. Yeah, I don't know. I'm going to have to think about it because...
0: Yeah.
1: I feel like any one of these could be the one that you made up.
0: It could be. That's what we're going to find out. Here's Jesus All Along from Franny Cash on Kinship Radio.

And every tear that you cry, every broken prayer you pray, he turned it for good. He lets nothing go.

0: Kinship Radio, the all-new Mornings with Ryan and LaDonna. That was 1,000 times from We Are Messengers. It is 6:18. Time to finish up the What Day Is It game, LaDonna.
1: Two of these days are real. One of them is fake. We have to try and figure out which is the day that Ryan made up. National Train Your Brain Day, National Yorkshire Pudding Day, National Combine Day. Which one of these is fake? Well, Dan from Marshall texted in, and he goes, that second one, that's the fake day. The National Yorkshire. Yeah, I don't even know what.
0: Yorkshire pudding?
1: I was just saying, I don't know what that is. I want to know what it looks like, what it smells like.
0: I do know the color. When you think, what we think of as pudding is like 100% dessert, and that's not necessarily what the British do. And
1: okay.
0: Yeah. I think like bread and gooey. I don't know. I got to watch more British baking show.
1: I think you made up National Train Your Brain Day.
0: Oh.
1: That's the one that I was leaning towards.
0: Departing from Dan here. You think I made up National Train Your Brain Day?
2: Incorrect.
0: No, that's today. So
1: okay,
0: read a book.
1: Train your brain.
0: Play some Sudoku.
1: Well, let's go with Dan then. Did you make up National Yorkshire Pudding Day?
2: That's wrong.
0: It's a good day for Ryan. See, both of those are the real days.
1: My goodness, you made up National Combine Day?
0: I did.
1: Where does that come from?
0: Well, I saw combines in the field. I'm like, that could be a day. You know what? It might be a day, but it's not today for sure. I did look that up. So, anyway, well done, Ryan. And we'll see if LaDonna and you can do better tomorrow. This is Kinship Radio.
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1: Kinship Radio, the all-new Mornings with Ryan and LaDonna. It is 6:27, and that was perfectly from Micah Tyler.
2: October. October is Pastor Appreciation Month. And so when you think of your pastor, think of all the ways that he serves. Think of all the ways that he's maybe impacted your life. Well, what's a great idea of something that you could do for your pastor with it being, you know, Pastor Appreciation Month? What do you think, Tim?
3: I went to a catalog of Christian things and saw this mug, and I thought it was amazing. Loved the verse on it, ordered it. But on the back of it, it said, Pastor. Well, I am not a pastor. So we got a brand new pastor at our church, Sunrise Assembly in St. Peter. So I felt like I was supposed to give it to him. And he loved it. He said that's his favorite verse. So be surprised by God and then surprise your pastor.
1: Nice, Tim. So a mug. He gave him a mug with a verse, but it just happened to be one that the pastor really, really liked. So you can mug your pastor. There's nothing wrong with that.
2: You can mug your pastor.
1: Mug your pastor.
2: Give me all your anointing.
1: You know, maybe throw a gift card in there, too. I don't know. Hey, I should hold my tongue. Maybe you have a better idea. 800-810-6758 if you'd like to share your answer to this question. What's a great idea of something to do for your pastor? Here's Thank You Isn't Enough from Tasha Layton on Kinship Radio.
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1: Good morning. It's 6:31, and here's a few things you need to know.
2: The city of Mankato announced that the intersection of Augusta Drive and Premier Drive will close this Friday for scheduled sanitary sewer maintenance. The project will last for approximately 2 weeks. Power has been fully restored following an overnight power outage in Rochester that left thousands of customers in the dark. Rochester Public Utilities reported that more than 7,000 households lost electricity early Tuesday morning. The Rochester Public Schools superintendent has proposed a comprehensive 2030 strategic plan to guide district growth over the next 4 years. And President Trump announced that Russia and Ukraine have agreed to an immediate energy ceasefire aimed at halting strikes on power infrastructure. I'm LaDonna, and here's Ryan Fried with your forecast.
1: And your Kinship forecast on this Tuesday, mostly cloudy, highs in the low 60s. Tonight, partly cloudy, lows in the mid-40s. Tomorrow, look for mostly sunny skies, a little warmer, highs in the mid-60s. 54 degrees in the Twin Cities, 57 in Rochester, 54 in Fort Dodge, and 51 in Mankato. 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

0: 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It is 6:36.
1: There was Jesus. That was Zach Williams.
0: So last week was our fall fundraiser. Thank you to everybody who came out. I guess Colleen would be coming out and giving to Kinship Radio. Thank you. It was an incredible week. We did fall short, but we know that God will provide. But that just means that you're still needed. 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

0: 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Passion there and just that good. It is 6:40. Good morning.
1: Good morning. Did you have a nice long three-day weekend?
0: I did. Did a lot of driving.
1: Oh.
0: About 10 hours.
1: Oh, whoa.
0: Saw parts of Minnesota I have not seen before.
1: Well, was it pretty?
0: Oh, it's gorgeous.
1: I bet it was. That sounds like actually a great time to be driving right about now. Well, I'm excited for next weekend.
0: LaDonna, it's Tuesday.
1: I know. But still.
0: You can be excited.
1: Let me tell you about it in just a moment here. It's John Reddick up next. No fear on Kinship Radio.

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0: Kinship Radio, the all-new Mornings with Ryan and LaDonna. It is 6:47. That was Third Day and Victorious.
1: So I'm really excited for this weekend because my church is hosting this regional event. It's like worship and prayer, and I signed up to volunteer.
0: Okay.
1: So, like, worship ministry is my wheelhouse, but we have a guest team coming in to lead us in a time of worship for the event. And okay. So I'm like, all right, well, I guess just put me anywhere. I don't care. Wherever needs help, I'm there.
0: All right.
1: Just let me know. So this weekend on Saturday, I get to do childcare. I get to do childcare. I don't know what age group. I don't know what's happening. But
0: you know, some people get excited about that, and other people are like, oh, man, I have to do childcare. Which one?
1: Yes.
0: Which is you?
1: I'm excited.
0: You're excited. Okay,
1: yeah,
0: good.
1: I don't mind it at all.
0: They picked the right person.
1: Yeah, I don't mind it at all. So I get to do childcare, and then I get to go help in the kitchen and serve. And I'm just like, you know what? If you're ever bored, with life, just be like, you know what? Serve. Mm-hmm. Put me anywhere. Say yes to God and see what happens. We're Kinship Radio.
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4: Yeah, I would say, first of all, you're not alone. I know my mom felt alone. She worked several jobs. She thought she was failing every second, and yet she prayed for me. She loved me. She spoke, I'm not kidding, spoke life to me every single day, even when I was making terrible mistakes in high school.
2: And she also found mentors for you. And she went to church every single week.
4: Yeah, I hated it. She took me to church every week. And there was no question I had to go. And yeah, she found men in my life to pour into me. Single moms, I just want to let you know, God sees you, God's empowering you, and God has a plan for your son or daughter. Don't give up hope. He's using you even this very day.
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0: So what's a great idea of something to do for your pastor? It is Pastor Appreciation Month, and you've got about 17 days left in it. So you need to get on it, but yes, there's time. Maybe we can give you some ideas this morning. What's a great idea of something to do for your pastor? 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Here's Holy Forever from Chris Tomlin on Kinship Radio.

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1: Good morning. It's 7:01. Happy Tuesday. Here's a few things you need to know.
2: Winona County has begun notifying residents whose personal data was stolen during a spring ransomware attack. County officials are offering free credit monitoring to individuals whose social security numbers or driver's licenses were compromised while implementing upgraded network monitoring tools and security protocols. Greater Rochester Area Dakota supporters gathered at Silver Lake to honor Indigenous heritage following a proclamation by Mayor Kim Norton recognizing Indigenous Peoples Day. They celebrated Dakota culture, promoting healing, community unity, and vital educational awareness throughout the region. The Minnesota Department of Transportation is accepting applications for its Active Transportation Planning Assistance Program. A few southern Minnesota communities will receive roughly $100,000 in expert consultant support to design safer walking and biking routes. Cities and counties have until January 18th to submit their applications. President Trump and Israeli Prime Minister Benjamin Netanyahu are considering joint action after an Iranian attack on an Israeli airport. Following back-to-back strikes in Saudi Arabia, military leaders are evaluating defenses as the Trump administration weighs joining potential coalition retaliatory strikes. More than 500 people gathered on a beach in Bridlington, England, over the weekend to declare their faith through baptism. The event is the largest baptism Britain has seen in recent history, reflecting a growing hunger for God and widespread spiritual awakening across the region. I'm LaDonna, and now you're up to date on Kinship Radio.
1: And your Kinship forecast today. Clouds are going to stick around with temperatures reaching to the low 60s. Tonight, partly cloudy with lows in the mid-40s. Tomorrow brings mostly sunny skies and highs climbing into the mid-60s. 53 degrees in the Twin Cities, 55 in Rochester, 53 in Fort Dodge, and 51 in Mankato. 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

0: Kinship Radio, the all-new Mornings with Ryan and LaDonna. That was Changed from Hannah Kerr. It is 7:07. Good morning, LaDonna.
1: Good morning.
0: Feel like it's been a while since we've done this. Like maybe a whole week and a bit. Because, I was gone for the weekend. We had Cher last week, which was amazing.
1: Yes, it's been a crazy time.
0: And then I deserted LaDonna for yesterday.
1: But it's okay. You're back and things are back to normal.
0: Yeah, mostly.
1: And we're so glad that you've joined us today, too.
0: Thank you for tuning in. We do have a question this morning. And it's because it is Pastor Appreciation Month. We're like halfway through the month. It's October 13th. So what's a great idea of something to do for your pastor? Tim, what do you got?
2: I went to a catalog of Christian things and saw this mug, and I thought it was amazing, loved the verse on it, ordered it, but on the back of it, it said pastor. Well, I am not a pastor. So we got a brand new pastor at our church, Sunrise Assembly in St. Peter, so I felt like I was supposed to give it to him. And he loved it. He said that's his favorite verse, so be surprised by God and then surprise your pastor.
0: Who doesn't need another coffee mug, LaDonna? I mean, come on.
1: I like them. But I'm sure there's a couple people out there who are like, no, a coffee mug, another one. Wah, wah, wah.
0: Well, no, it sounds like his pastor, Tim's pastor, really loved this. And maybe yours would too, but maybe you can think of something different. In your case, maybe even better. Give us a call, 800-810-675.

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1: 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Chandler Moore there, and God, I'm just grateful. It's 7:12. 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
2: 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Here's your Kinship Radio Bible Quiz question. What was the name of the angel that appeared to Mary and to Zacharias? What was the name of the angel that appeared to Mary and to Zacharias?
1: Here's When I Fall from Katie Nicole on Kinship Radio.

0: Kinship Radio, the all-new Mornings with Ryan and LaDonna. That was Running Home from Cochran and Company. It is 7:19. LaDonna is still over there.
1: Running home.
0: We're playing the Kinship Bible Quiz.
1: Yes, here was your question this morning. What was the name of the angel that appeared to Mary and Zacharias?
0: What do you think, Samuel?
2: The angel Gabriel.
0: That's correct. Angel Gabriel.
1: Woo-hoo!
0: Little Christmas question in the middle of October. Hey, why not? Well done to, again, Samuel was our first phone caller there. If you want to read about that, that's in Luke chapter 1, verses 5 through 38. The answer, Gabriel, the angel Gabriel is the correct answer. Again, Samuel was our first phone caller. Norma from Blue Earth came in second there. And then Joanna from Truman got in third.
1: Woohoo!
0: And by text, Mariah from Springfield landed in first place there. Narrowly edging out John from Spirit Lake. And then John from Springfield. Springfield playing hard this morning. And then we had a lot of people guessing Gabriel today. Well done. This is Kinship Radio.
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1: Our exciting week has come to an end. Kind of. I mean, just a week ago, our fall fundraiser kicked off. It was a good start to the week, at least for me, and then I got sick, and then things happened, but the ball kept rolling. Yeah. Anyways, fall fundraiser, you still have an opportunity to give to that if you think that that's the right thing for you to do.
0: Mm-hmm.
1: Come alongside the ministry, partner with us. 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Thank you to everyone who prayed over us. It really was an incredible week, and we're still believing that God will provide. 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
1: Good morning. 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
2: Residents in Winona County are being notified whose personal data was stolen during a spring ransomware attack. County officials are offering free credit monitoring to individuals whose information was compromised. Greater Rochester area Dakota supporters gathered at Silver Lake to honor Indigenous heritage following a proclamation by Mayor Kim Norton recognizing Indigenous Peoples Day. The Minnesota Department of Transportation is accepting applications for its Active Transportation Planning Assistance Program. Cities and counties have until January 18th to submit their applications. President Trump and Israeli Prime Minister Benjamin Netanyahu are considering joint action after an Iranian attack on an Israeli airport. The Trump administration weighs joining potential coalition retaliatory strikes. I'm LaDonna, and here's Ryan Fried with your forecast.
1: Your Kinship forecast on this Tuesday. Clouds are going to stick around today with temperatures reaching only into the low 60s. Tonight, partly cloudy, lows in the mid 40s. Tomorrow, it's going to be sunny again, highs climbing to the mid 60s. We have 53 degrees in the Twin Cities, 55 in Rochester, 53 in Fort Dodge, and 51 in Mankato. Here's Unashamed from Matthew West on Kinship Radio.
3: Three brothers in a fire, willing to die for their faith. But you were with them in the fire, and they walked out the next day. And Daniel met a lion because he chose to pray. But you shut the mouth of that lion, and he walked out the next day.

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1: 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But blessed is the one who trusts in the Lord, whose confidence is in him. Got confidence in God today? You are blessed. 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

0: Ken Ciprino, the all-new Mornings with Ryan and LaDonna. It is, 7:40, and that was strong from Ann Wilson.
1: Also want to remind you that it's Pastor Appreciation Month this October. So, you know, what's a great idea of something you could do for your pastor? Joanna, what do you think?
2: Well, last Wednesday at school, we had, like, a meal for them, and our principal made, like, brisket and, like, Mexican corn and stuff.
0: Oh, that's awesome.
2: You could, like, feed him, I guess.
0: You could feed him.
1: Wait. Brisket and Mexican Mexican corn? Like, what? I'm trying to go to that church.
0: We're on our way. Does it all have to be for him? Probably. Let the pastor eat it, Ryan.
1: Yum. Well, what's a great idea of something that you could do for your pastor? We want to hear about it. Give us a call at 800-810-6758.
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0: Kinship Radio, the all-new Mornings with Ryan and LaDonna. That was Old Church Choir from Zach Williams. It is 7:47.
1: And Pastor Appreciation Month this October. So we're talking about the great ideas you have of something that you could do for your pastor. What do you think, Ryan?
0: Well, it's an oldie but a goodie. But get that guy and his wife out for an evening, or maybe even weekend, whatever you can do. If you need to offer babysitting, if you need to offer gift cards, even ideas, but money always helps. but get them out away.
1: I like that.
0: Send them away.
1: So pastor plus spouse.
0: Yes.
1: That is really sweet.
0: How about you?
1: I would have to say just be quiet. Let's not give every single complaint you have in your mind to your pastor. Let's not criticize so much. Let's not just be overbearing and vent everything that doesn't necessarily need to be vented. I don't know. That's the first thing that came to my mind.
0: At least hold off on the criticism for the month of October. Let them have a couple.
1: Nice that you could do for your pastors. Let's not put unnecessary weight on somebody who's already carrying the weight of ministry.
0: I think those are wise words. If you'd like to share your answer to this, give us a call, 800-810-6758. What's a great idea of something to do for your pastor? This is Kinship Radio.
2: What would you do if you were walking down the road and you heard a tiny little chirping sound, and bending down, you discovered a tiny baby bird, clearly not old enough to be out of the nest and sitting there in the leaves at the base of a tree? For me, it's not hypothetical. It happened with a baby squirrel, a baby rabbit, and later a baby bird. Each encounter with a young child by my side as well, who instantly gave that little creature a name and begged me not to let it die. I have to confess, something in me was irritated, thinking I don't have time for this. But each time, a shoebox became a habitat and our family had a new project. I'm so glad our Heavenly Father has more care and patience than I do. As Jesus shared with his disciples, if he cares so greatly for the birds of the air, how much more does he care for you and me? I'm David Wolin at haventoday.org.
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0: Kinship Radio, the all-new Mornings with Ryan and LaDonna. That was Washed by Elevation Rhythm. It is 7:57, and we're talking about Pastor Appreciation Month because it's October. So it's time to think about what you're going to do for him. So what's a great idea of something to do for your pastor?
1: So Judy texted in. She said, we select a fitting pastor appreciation card and slip in a little extra cash or a gift card to the grocery store since I have a young pastor and he has a wife and four children. Right. So very thoughtful there. Not just saying about pastor, but also pastor's family. Love it.
0: Way to spread it over the whole family there. If you'd like to answer this question, give us a call, 800-810-6758. What's a great idea of something to do for your pastor? 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
1: Good morning. It's 8:02, and here's a few things you need to know.
2: Support through additional funding is coming to downtown merchants impacted in Rochester by the ongoing bus transit construction. City officials did clarify that state and federal laws prohibit giving public money directly to private businesses. More than 2,000 Think Bank employees spent the day...
1: 200.
2: More than 200 Think Bank employees spent the day volunteering across Rochester for the annual Think Gives Day. Bank branches closed their doors so staff members could assist over 20 local nonprofit organizations, including Quarry Hill, the Ronald McDonald House, and United Way. 14-year-old Minnesota high school student Brooklyn Marie joined Team Kelly Clarkson on NBC's The Voice after securing a chair turn during blind auditions. That's so exciting.
1: Yeah.
2: The ninth grader flew to Los Angeles for the competition, and she's trying to balance music with high school.
1: Wow.
2: President Trump will travel to Alaska to campaign for incumbent Republican Senator Dan Sullivan, who faces a close re-election challenge. Polling shows a tight contest in the state, making the high-profile race a potential key battleground for control of the Senate. For Mission Network News, a Russian court sentenced a 70-year-old South Korean missionary to nearly 6 years in prison on immigration-related charges. She was arrested just before her planned retirement after 3 decades of children evangelism. The plan is to appeal. I'm LaDonna, and now you're up to date on Kinship Radio.
1: And your Kinship forecast today. We do have a mostly cloudy day ahead with highs in the low 60s. Skies are going to turn partly cloudy tonight with lows in the mid-40s. And then tomorrow, sunshine returns, temperatures reaching the mid-60s. 53 degrees in the Twin Cities, 54 in Rochester, 53 in Fort Dodge, and 50 in Mankato. Here's Andrew Rip and Jericho on Kinship Radio.

0: 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Welcome.
1: That was Andrew Rip with Jericho.
0: We're talking about it being Pastor Appreciation Month. All month. It is the 13th, but all month of October, you can appreciate your pastor. You can also do it the entire year, but we focus on it during October. Our question is, what's a great idea of something to do for your pastor? So, Mary, what's a good idea?
2: Well, I think just showing up and letting them know how much you appreciate them for everything that they do.
0: It's simple. It's effective. Show up.
1: Mm-hmm. So come. Be supportive.
0: Yeah.
1: Do the right thing. Be there for your pastor. I love it.
0: If you have another idea, you can give us a call, 800-810-6758. Here's Consumed by Fire and What If on Kinship Radio.

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1: Pastor Appreciation Month. Here's your reminder. Start thinking about ways where you can make your pastor feel recognized and appreciated. What's one of the great ideas of something that you could do for your pastor? Norma, I got to hear your story.
2: You know, I don't know if it's a good idea, but what I did this last weekend is I just made homemade zucchini bread, and I gave him a note with that and just thanked him for his selflessness and giving to our church family.
0: I think that's a great idea, Norma. You know, just a personal touch, food. Who's going to complain about that?
1: Zucchini bread, too. That's kind of interesting.
0: Yeah, so very, very good. Thanks for sharing that today. If you'd like to share, you still can. What's a great idea of something you can do for your pastor? Remember, your idea might help someone else formulate theirs. 800-810-6758.
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0: Kinship Radio, the all-new Mornings with Ryan and LaDonna. That was He Sees You from Tyrion. It is 8:19.
1: It is also Tuesday. It is also Pastor Appreciation Month. That's right. That's all October long. So start thinking about the different things that you could do for your pastor. Maybe you've got a great idea that you'd like to share. Mm-hmm. Give us a call at 800-810-6758. Hey, Samuel. What's a great idea of something that you could do for your pastor?
2: You could probably give him a new Bible if his Bible is really old, because I know some pastors, especially around my area, have their favorite Bible that also might be from the Ancient of Days.
0: No, here's the thing, Samuel. To take that old Bible away from him, you'll probably have to pry it from his fingers, because the reason it's all threadbare and falling apart is because it's so loved, so well used. Everything's marked up. If you give him a new one, he's going to have to go through and redo all that. But yeah, he probably needs a refresher. That's awesome, though. Good idea. If you'd like to answer this question, what's a great idea of something to do for your pastor? Give us a call, 800-810-6758. 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
1: Thanks for spending time with us today. That was Peter Burton. Where would I be?
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1: Good morning. It is 8:33, and here's a few things you need to know.
2: The Rochester City Council has approved additional funding for its Business Forward initiative to support downtown merchants impacted by the ongoing bus transit construction. More than 200 Think Bank employees spent the day volunteering across Rochester for the financial institution's 8th annual Think Gives Day. Bank branches closed their doors so that the staff members could assist over 20 local nonprofit organizations. 14-year-old Minnesota high school student Brooklyn Marie joined Team Kelly Clarkson on NBC's The Voice after securing a cheer turn during blind auditions.
1: That's cool.
2: Yeah, very exciting there. She's trying to balance high school, being that young person, and maybe becoming a star. President Trump will travel to Alaska to campaign for incumbent Republican Senator Dan Sullivan, who faces a close re-election challenge. I'm LaDonna, and here's Ryan with your forecast.
1: Your Kinship forecast on this Tuesday, we do have a mostly cloudy day ahead with highs in the low 60s. Skies turn partly cloudy tonight with lows in the mid-40s. Tomorrow, the sunshine returns. The temperatures don't really get much warmer. Temperatures reaching the
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1: It's time, LaDonna.
2: Summer was just here yesterday.
1: This is the time of year when it does turn more what I
2: it's
1: call
2: sweater
1: pleasant.
2: Weather.
1: Yeah, sweater weather. 53 degrees in the Twin Cities, 54 in Rochester, 53 in Fort Dodge, and 50 in Mankato. Here's How Can It Be from Lauren Daigle on Kinship Radio.

0: Kinship Radio, the all-new Mornings with Ryan and LaDonna. That was Lauren Daigle and How Can It Be? It is 8:39.
1: We are 64% to our fall share goal. Mm. So we did fall a little bit short there last week, but you know what? God is still providing. He's still good. And we just want to say thank you.
0: Yeah.
1: Thank you for giving to the ministry. Thank you for believing and for just partnering with us, because as a listener-supported ministry, that's exactly what we are. We're partners, we're family, and we can't do this thing alone. 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
1: That was Brandon Lake with the author.
0: I made the most amazing noodles, LaDonna.
1: Oh, we're going to talk about food right now.
0: They were so good. I was so surprised. We'll talk about it next. This Here's God Is Not Against Me from Elevation Worship on Kinship Radio.

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1: That was Colton Dixon with Build a Boat.
0: So, LaDonna, both my daughter Mercy and I have decided that we're gluten-free.
1: Yes.
0: Like, our stomachs have been thanking us for making the switch.
1: Okay, so you're feeling better.
0: We're feeling better.
1: She's feeling better without the gluten in the diet. Okay.
0: Yes. But the problem is, like, spaghetti, unless you buy gluten-free noodles, you can't eat it. It's got gluten all over the place. Normal noodles.
1: Just buy the gluten-free.
0: You can also get rice noodles, which are really good. And I got some rice noodles, and I was like, I need a recipe. And I found one online. I was like, I can tweak this a little bit. Add some shrimp in there. And I made it and served it. And Mercy and I are like, this is the bomb.
1: The solution to all of our problems.
0: Amazing. Glory was like, this is great. Corbin, I love this. It's got shrimp in it. Obadiah was like, why would I ever eat this ever? This is gross.
1: Really? There's always the one.
0: With a family as big as ours, almost no food will everybody love.
1: Okay.
0: And we just kind of have to deal with that sometimes. This is Kinship Radio.
2: There's nothing more graphic than to look at the horrific, ignominious, painful death that our Lord and Savior suffered, where his visage was not even recognizable.
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2: That's there for us to understand what our Lord sacrificed while we were yet sinners, because he loved us. 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
3: Looking at your kinship weather, we're going to have partly cloudy skies today. Highs in the lower 60s, so definitely gotten cooler. Tonight, partly cloudy, lows right around 45. Then looking at our Wednesday, mostly sunny skies, a little bit warmer with highs in the mid to upper 60s.
2: 53 degrees in the Twin Cities, 54 in Rochester and Fort Dodge. And then we got 51 in Mankato. Here's the afters, and you never gave up on me on Kinship Radio.

0: Kinship Radio, the all-new Mornings with Ryan and LaDonna. That was You Never Gave Up on Me from The Afters, and it's 9:03.
1: Also want to remind you that it's Pastor Appreciation Month this October. So, you know, what's a great idea of something you could do for your pastor? Joanna, what do you think?
2: Well, last Wednesday at school, we had, like, a meal for them, and our principal made, like, brisket and, like, Mexican corn and stuff.
0: Oh, that's awesome.
2: You could, like, feed him, I guess.
0: You could feed him.
1: Wait. Brisket, Mexican sweet, Mexican corn, like what? I'm trying to go to that church.
0: We're on our way. Does it all have to be for him? Probably. Let the pastor eat it, Ryan.
1: Yum. Well, what's a great idea of something that you could do for your pastor? We want to hear about it. Give us a call at 800-810-6758.
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1: Kinship Radio, the all-new Mornings with Ryan and LaDonna. That was Ryan Stevenson, and this I know, it is 9:07. LaDonna, what day is it?
2: It's Tuesday.
1: Yay!
2: It's also October 13th, but as always, you have gone through, you've figured out what other things we can celebrate today, because believe it or not, there are other holidays that fall on just a regular old Tuesday like today.
1: October 13th, yeah. So we got a National Train Your Brain Day.
2: Okay.
1: Train your brain.
2: I feel like we're always training our brains.
1: Exercise, expand, read. Do things to make your brain smarter.
2: Okay.
1: National Yorkshire Pudding Day.
2: Don't know what that is.
1: It's a British thing.
2: Yorkshire pudding.
1: Yorkshire pudding.
2: What does it taste like?
1: What's no
2: it
1: idea.
2: Look like? What's the color
1: Couldn't
2: of it?
1: Couldn't tell you.
2: I need to know.
1: But it's today, maybe. And then National Combine Day celebrates that farm machinery that I saw a lot of this past week as we were driving around. But so two of these are real, one of them is fake. And you and LaDonna are going to try to guess which is the fake day. You need some help, LaDonna?
2: Text me this morning at 800-810-6758. You can call or text. Yeah, I don't know. I'm going to have to think about it because...
1: Yeah.
2: I feel like any one of these could be the one that you made up.
1: It could be. That's what we're going to find out. That was Won't Start Now from Sev Schlieder on Kinship Radio.
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0: Kinship Radio, the all-new Mornings with Ryan and LaDonna. It's 9:12, and that was Cornerstone from Hillsong Worship. Time to finish up the What Day Is It game, LaDonna.
1: Two of these days are real. One of them is fake. We have to try and figure out which is the day that Ryan made up. So National

0: Train Your Brain Day, National Yorkshire Pudding Day, National Combine Day. Which one of these is fake? Well, Dan from Marshall texted in and he goes, that second one, that's the fake day. The National Yorkshire. Yeah, I don't even know what
1: Yorkshire pudding.
0: I was just saying, I don't know what that is. I want to know what it looks like, what it smells like.
1: I do know
0: the
1: that
0: color.
1: When you think what we think of as pudding is like 100% dessert, and that's not necessarily what the British do.
0: Okay.
1: I think like bread and gooey. I don't know. I got to watch more British baking show.
0: I think you made up National Train Your Brain Day.
1: Oh.
0: That's the one that I was leaning towards.
1: Departing from Dan here. You think I made up National Train Your Brain Day?
2: Incorrect.
1: No, that's today. So
0: okay.
1: Read a book.
0: Train Your Brain.
1: Play some Sudoku.
0: Well, let's go with Dan then. Did you make up National Yorkshire Pudding Day?
2: That's wrong.
1: It's a good day for Ryan. See, both of those are the real days.
0: My goodness, you made up National Combine Day?
1: I did.
0: Where does that come from?
1: Well, I saw combines in the field. I'm like, that could be a day. You know what? It might be a day, but it's not today for sure. I didn't look that up. So, anyway, well done, Ryan. And we'll see.
0: Really,
1: if
0: dude?
1: We'll see if LaDonna and you can do better tomorrow. This is Kinship Radio.
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0: 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Toby Mack there, and Lord, it feels good. It's 9:24.
1: Good morning. Your verse of the day is found in Jeremiah chapter 17, verse 7. But blessed is the one who trusts in the Lord, whose confidence is in him. Great verse of the day, Jeremiah 17, 7.
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2: For your Kinship forecast, expect mostly cloudy skies today with highs only in the lower 60s. Tonight, partly cloudy and things definitely cool down with lows in the mid-40s. Then for tomorrow, mostly sunny with highs warming into the mid-60s.
1: We have 53 degrees in the Twin Cities, 54 in Rochester and Fort Dodge, and 51 in Mankato. Here's somebody like me from Caleb and John on Kinship Radio.

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1: That was Caleb and John, Somebody Like Me.
0: Thank you. We want to say thank you to all of you who helped us out last week for our Fall Share fundraiser. So many of you gave sacrificially throughout the week. Mm-hmm. I remember their hours where it was like gift after gift after gift. We did fall a little short, but we know that God's going to provide, and maybe through you. You're still needed. If you missed last week, or you were thinking all week, maybe I'll give, and then you just didn't, you still can. 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

0: Kinship Radio, the all-new Mornings with Ryan and LaDonna. It is 8:35. That was the Lord's Prayer from Matt Maher.
1: I am so excited for the weekend.
0: It's Tuesday, LaDonna.
1: And?
0: The weekend.
1: And?
0: I mean, yeah, it's just around the corner. Yeah, get excited.
1: So the weekend's coming up, and I've got exciting plans, and I want to tell you about it. Stick with me. Up next is CeCe Winans' Worthy of It All on Kinship Radio.

0: Kinship Radio, the all-new Mornings with Ryan and LaDonna. That was Miracle Child from Brandon Lake, and it's 9:43.
1: So I'm really excited for this weekend because my church is hosting this regional event. It's like worship and prayer, and I signed up to volunteer.
0: Okay.
1: So like worship ministry is my wheelhouse, but we have a guest team coming in to lead us in a time of worship for the event. And okay. So I'm like, all right, well, I guess just put me anywhere. I don't care. Wherever needs help, I'm there.
0: All right.
1: Just let me know. So this weekend on Saturday, I get to do childcare. I get to do childcare. I don't know what age group. I don't know what's happening. But
0: you know, some people get excited about that, and other people are like, oh, man, I have to do childcare. Which one?
1: Yes.
0: Which is you?
1: I'm excited.
0: You're excited. Okay,
1: yeah,
0: good.
1: I don't mind it at all.
0: They picked the right person.
1: Yeah, I don't mind it at all. So I get to do childcare, and then I get to go help in the kitchen and serve. And I'm just like, you know what? If you're ever bored, if you're ever bored with life, just be like, you know what? Serve. Mm-hmm. Put me anywhere. Say yes to God and see what happens. We're Kinship Radio.
2: 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He wrote that he was persuaded that nothing could separate him from the love of Christ. And he listed all the difficult experiences he had been through, which had not separated him from Christ. Therefore, no one could persuade him otherwise. And this is David Jeremiah encouraging you to get on the road to new life. 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
1: It's been great to spend time with you today. And just one more thing before we let you go.
0: You know, LaDonna, if I had to describe myself in one word, it would be not very good at following directions.
1: Ooh.
0: It's like six words.
1: Oh, my. Exactly. You didn't follow the directions even there.
0: Not at all. Have a great day, everybody. 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

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So let it go and be amazed by what you see through eyes of grace. The prisoner that it really frees is you.

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1: Kinship Radio, it's 10 a.m., mostly cloudy today and a high near 62, partly cloudy overnight and a low down to 45, sunshine for your Wednesday and a high near 65. It's currently 57 in Fort Dodge, 56 in the Twin Cities, 58 in Rochester, 53 in Mankato. 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

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It's 10:03. Hi there. My name is Heather. I'm glad you're here today. You know, birthdays can look different for you than they do for me, and it can be that way in families as well. Today is my husband's birthday, and he does not like to celebrate the way that I do. He likes his mother's pumpkin pie, which I have the recipe for and I make. He likes to have gifts, which we do. But I want to go out to eat. I want to, like, you know, have a big celebration. That's just not kind of who he is. So we don't do that. Kinship Radio.

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It's 10:10. I'm glad you're here. My name is Heather. Our verse today comes from Jeremiah 17:7. But blessed is the one who trusts in the Lord, whose confidence is in him. That's Jeremiah 17:7. It's our verse today, Kinship Radio.

0: 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That's the latest from Kane. It's 10:21. My name is Heather. Again, asking kids today, what is the song of your childhood?
1: And my favorite childhood would be Let's Go Down to the River.
0: Yes, I love that one. I would say that that's at least probably one song my kids really liked too, that Jordan Feliz song, Kinship Radio.

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It's 1029. Mostly cloudy today and a high near 62. Partly cloudy overnight and a low down to the mid-40s. Mostly sunny for your Wednesday and a high near 65. It's 56 in the Twin Cities, 57 in Fort Dodge, 58 in Rochester, 53 in Mankato. 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It's

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It's Desperate, 10:36. I'm glad you joined me. My name is Heather. You know, we get a lot of prayer requests in for our Kinship Radio line. And if you would like to submit a prayer request, you can go to kinshipradio.org. But right now I want to pray for Sandra and her mom. God, you know what Sandra's going through. You know what her mom is going through. God, I pray for her mom's dementia, that it would not get any worse, that you would heal her body, God. God, we're thankful that Sandra's mom is still able to be at home, but God, we ask that you provide help. You know the struggle, you know what's going on, and I just ask for relief. In Jesus' name, amen.

0: On the night you fall in all the pieces, you can bring your lonely heart to Jesus. What if I told you that I believe it?
1: Kinship Radio for King and Country. What if I told you? It's 10:43. Hey there, my name is Heather. You might feel like there's times where you're becoming maybe an old curmudgeon. I kind of feel that way these days. I have seen so many Christmas commercials, like advertising for toys and those types of things. And I'm like, wait a minute. We are not even into the middle of October. I just don't think we should be advertising for Christmas yet. Kinship Radio.
2: 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Fans of Lord of the Rings will remember this line from the dwarf warrior Gimli. When faced with marching out to meet the enemy for what looked like inevitable doom, Gimli proclaimed,
3: "Small chance of success, certainty of death. What are we waiting for?"
2: Gimli's resolve reminds me of a similar resolve by Shadrach, Meshach, and Abednego. When faced with that same certainty of death for not bowing to the king, they said, "Our God is able to deliver us, but if he does not, we will not bow down to you." I wonder, do I have that same kind of abandonment? I'd like to think I do, especially in those times when it's not life and death, but living life right now, today, in the average routine. 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That's why we're here, to help keep you focused and directed to follow Jesus in every day of life. That's what we do. 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

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It's 10:50. 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
1: Kinship Radio, it's 11 a.m. Cloudy skies today and a high near 62. Partly cloudy overnight and a low down to 45. Mostly sunny for your Wednesday and a high near 65. It is currently 60 in Fort Dodge, 57 in the Twin Cities, 61 in Rochester, 55 in Mankato. 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

Kinship Radio, Jordan St. Cyr. That's Rescue. 1103. Hi there. My name is Heather. You know, prayer really does change things. For the majority of my life, I have struggled with nightmares. And for a while, I didn't really know what to do with that. And what happens is I'll have a dream and the images from that dream just kind of stick with me throughout the day. So I had people pray for me. And now I've realized that when they happen, I need to have my husband pray for me. Usually I'll take a couple days and be like, oh, it wasn't that bad. Yeah, it was. And I need to ask him to pray. So I'm learning. I had some pretty bad dreams on Saturday night. So Sunday night, I asked him to pray and just to protect my mind. And my dreams were significantly better. And I praise God for that. Kinship Radio. You can't

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It's Jaywalkers Worship 1111. Hey there, my name is Heather. It's Pastor Appreciation Month, and we want to encourage you to show appreciation to the ministry leaders in your life. You can give them a note of encouragement, maybe bless them with a gift card. Those are a couple things that our church does during October just to make sure that the pastor and our staff know how much we appreciate them. 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

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Kinship Radio, Matthew West, that's good. 1122, I'm glad you're here. My name is Heather. Jeremiah 17:7 is where you'll find our verse today. But blessed is the one who trusts in the Lord, whose confidence is in him. That's Jeremiah 17:7. It's our verse today, Kinship Radio. I will show by now.

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It's 11:30, mostly cloudy today and a high in the lower 60s. Partly cloudy overnight and a low down to 45. Mostly sunny for your Wednesday and a high near 65. It is currently 60 in Fort Dodge, 61 in Rochester, 57 in the Twin Cities, 55 in Mankato. 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

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That's Josiah Queen and Demons. It's 11:37. I'm glad you're here. My name is Heather, and last week was absolutely incredible because of you. 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

0: 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Hi there. My name is Heather. Today, asking kids, what is the song that defines their childhood?
1: The thing that presents my childhood is, God, I'm just grateful for you.
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That's Mercy Me. 11:51. Hi there. My name is Heather. Ren Collective coming up. Right now, here's Chris Tomlin. It's Strongholds. Kinship Radio.

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1: Kinship Radio, it's 12 p.m., mostly cloudy today and a high in the lower 60s, partly cloudy overnight and a low down to 45, mostly sunny for your Wednesday and a high near 65. It's 58 in the Twin Cities, 61 in Fort Dodge, 53 in Rochester, 57 in Mankato. Here's Rhett Walker, man on the middle cross. 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

Kinship Radio, Rhett Walker, Man on the Middle Cross. It's 12:03. My name is Heather. I'm glad you stopped by today. Halloween was always one of those seasons for me that was pretty stressful. I'm not a super creative person. I don't love to dress up or come up with costume ideas. And to be honest, during those years when our kids were young, we didn't have a lot of money. So even buying something was, you know, a very difficult thing for our family. So it caused me a lot of stress. And I remember one year, my youngest was probably in upper elementary. He said, "Mom, I've got this. Don't worry about it." And I was like, "Oh, really?" And he just told me recently that it's because he wanted to come up with something. He wanted to be in control of it. And I was like, that was one of the greatest things they could have ever done for me during Halloween. Kinship Radio.

Kinship Radio, We the Kingdom. That's Rescue Me, 1210. My name is Heather. Our verse today comes from Jeremiah 17:7. But blessed is the one who trusts in the Lord, whose confidence is in him. That's Jeremiah 17:7. It's our verse today, Kinship Radio. I wish I could.

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I'm so glad you're here. My name is Heather. 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

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It's 1226. Cloudy today and a high in the lower 60s. Cloudy overnight and a low down to 45. Mostly sunny for your Wednesday and a high near 65. It is currently 58 in the Twin Cities, 63 in Rochester, 61 in Fort Dodge, 57 in Mankato. Here's Toby Mack, Promised Land, Kinship Radio.

0: Championship Radio. It really is Amazing Grace. That's Phil Wickham and Crowder. 1233. Hi there. I'm Heather. Talking to kids today about what song defines their childhood.
1: My song that represents my childhood is High, High Hopes.
0: Ah, yes. I love that one from Rachel Lampa. High Hopes. Kinship Radio. You don't

0: Kinship Radio, Torin Wells, Breathe On It. It's 12:45. Hi there. My name is Heather. You know, God keeps reminding me that there is so much I can't see. That what I do see is not the full picture. And that He is working on things behind the scenes that I could never fathom or imagine. And that's a good thing. Like, I should rest in that. That even when I can't see Him moving, He is, and He cares about the people in my life so much more than I do. 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
1: Kinship Radio, it's 1 p.m., mostly cloudy today and a high in the lower 60s, partly cloudy overnight and a low down to 45, mostly sunny for your Wednesday and a high near 65. It is currently 58 in the Twin Cities, 64 in Fort Dodge, 63 in Rochester, 59 in Mankato. 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

Those unexpected phone calls sometimes can be stressful. Hey there, I'm Heather. Kinship Radio, it's 103. We have three kids. They're all in their 20s. Two of them live in different states. And I got a call from one of them, my daughter. She's actually visiting her boyfriend in a different state than she lives in. And I was not expecting to get a call from her this weekend. So I picked up the phone and she was just chatting a little bit. And finally I said to her, is everything okay? Because, I mean, they don't get to see each other very often. So I was really surprised, you know, she was calling me. She said, oh, well, we just needed the code for the streaming service because we wanted to watch something. And I was like, ah, okay, now all of a sudden, it becomes clear. Kinship Radio.

Kinship Radio, Benjamin William Hastings, Abandoned. It's 111. My name is Heather. Appreciate you being here. October is Pastor Appreciation Month. And, you know, I think there's times where I have no idea what pastors and ministry leaders deal with. They have a lot on their plate.

0: Kinship Radio, Jamie McDonald, Ain't No Way. It's 121. Hi there, my name is Heather. Talking today to kids about what song defines their childhood.
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0: Now, we just had someone else do that song, too. I love that. 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
2: Lately, I've been really watching the nightly news. Don't seem to find the rhythm. Just want to sing the blues. Feels like a song that never

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It's 129. Cloudy skies today and a high in the lower 60s. Partly cloudy overnight and a low near 45. Mostly sunny for your Wednesday and a high near 65. It's 58 in the Twin Cities, 64 in Fort Dodge, 63 in Rochester, 59 in Mankato. Here's Josh Wilson. It's Sing Kinship Radio. Yeah.

Kinship Radio, Josh Wilson. It's Sing 133. Hi there. My name is Heather. You know, those Facebook memories will pop up. And for me, what happens typically is I was in this period of time in Facebook like 16, 17, 18 years ago where I was almost like using Facebook to journal. Well, that was when my kids were really young. And one of our kids really struggled physically. And we had to do quite a bit of occupational therapy with him. We also had to do some speech therapy because he wasn't talking. And he was like 3 years old. So I wrote down on Facebook, it was like about 17 years ago, a time where he started talking. And I was like, wow, I had forgotten about that. I had forgotten that, you know, he struggled. And when he did start to talk in sentences, how amazing it was to see that work pay off in him.

0: God.
1: 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What an awesome God. I'm so glad you stopped by today. Hi there. My name is Heather. God is for you today. It may feel like everything is crumbling against you or everything is against you, but know that God's a good God, that is faithful, and that he is still working on your behalf. 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
1: 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It's 150. Hi there. My name is Heather. Thank you so much for last week. If you prayed, if you gave of your time, if you gave of your finances, we had an incredible week because of your generosity. We did fall short of our goal, but we believe that God's going to provide, and maybe he wants to use you to do that. 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
1: 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I am Jack Robertson. Your weather forecast for tonight, partly cloudy, lows in the mid-40s, mostly sunny Wednesday with highs in the mid-60s, and then mostly cloudy for Thursday. We'll see a chance for showers, highs in the low 60s. It's 54 in Mankato, 57 in Rochester. In the Twin Cities, it's 56 and Fort Dodge at 60. And that's your weather forecast on Kinship Radio. 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

and Chip Radio. Hold on. It's Katie, Nicole. Good afternoon. I am Jack. Welcome to the afternoon show. So glad that you are spending your time with us. Toby Mac, nothing sweeter. Kinship Radio. 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

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Good afternoon. I am Jack. 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

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Good afternoon. I am Jack Robertson. Your weather forecast for tonight, partly cloudy, lows in the mid-40s, mostly sunny Wednesday with highs in the mid-60s, and then mostly cloudy for Thursday. We'll see a chance for showers, highs in the low 60s. It's 54 in Mankato, 57 in Rochester. In the Twin Cities, it's 56 and Fort Dodge at 60. And that's your weather forecast on Kinship Radio.

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Good afternoon. I am Jack Robertson. Your verse of the day for today, Jeremiah 17:7. But blessed is the one who trusts in the Lord, whose confidence is in Him. Your verse of the day, Kinship Radio.

0: Kinship Radio. It's Brandon Lake and Nick Jonas, the author. Good afternoon. I am Jack. If you are a fan of football, well, the NFL more specifically, then you don't want to miss Focus on the Family coming up tonight. James Brown, host of CBS's The NFL Today, is going to share his personal faith journey and family story while emphasizing the importance of responsibility, humility, and living as an authentic Christian, both in family life and in the public arena. It's going to be a great conversation tonight, 8:30. 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
4: Three brothers in a fire, willing to die for their faith. 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

0: ashamed.
1: Kinship Radio, Matthew West, it's Unashamed. And a very good afternoon. I am Jack. When life gets difficult, you may feel like that you're fighting for survival. But Jesus, he said this to his disciples, "Take heart, I have overcome the world." Your circumstances, what you're dealing with right now, might be difficult, but the ultimate victory does not depend on you. That's a great thing. You can face today knowing that Jesus has already won. Here's Pat Barrett, Beautiful Life on Kinship Radio.

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1: 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I am Jack Robertson. Your weather forecast for tonight, partly cloudy, lows in the mid-40s, mostly sunny Wednesday with highs in the mid-60s, and then mostly cloudy for Thursday. We'll see a chance for showers, highs in the low 60s. It's 56 in Mankato, 59 in Rochester. In the Twin Cities, it's 57, and Fort Dodge at 61. And that's your weather forecast on Kinship Radio.

Championship Radio, Let It Begin. It's Big Daddy Weave. Good afternoon, I am Jack. Loving this song from Elevation Rhythm. This is called Washed on Kinship Radio. And I'm clean.

Kinship Radio. I'm Jack Robertson. Good afternoon. Thank you. Thank you. Thank you. What an incredible week last week for our Kinship Radio fall fundraiser. Absolutely incredible. There's still a need and there's still room for you to get involved as well. Even today, I know the fundraiser was last week, but there's still an opportunity for you to become a part of the giving family when you support this ministry. 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

0: Kinship Radio. We are celebrating Pastor Appreciation Month. Good afternoon. I am Jack. Love hearing the stories about your pastor. Would love to hear from you. 800-810-6758.
1: His name is Rick. He is bivocational in the truest sense of the word. For the last 32 years, he's led a ministry that feeds the souls and the bodies of the homeless and the needy in the community. And this past weekend, for example, we fed probably 125 people after he shared a word from the Old Testament. And, I mean, he's got such a heart for people and people that society tends to marginalize and forget about. You know, every Sunday morning, literally every Sunday morning, for 30-plus years, he's gotten up and prepared food for 150, 100, 200 people. He is just a great guy, a great man of God.
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0: 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Good afternoon. I am Jack Robertson. Your weather forecast for tonight, partly cloudy, lows in the mid-40s, mostly sunny Wednesday with highs in the mid-60s, and then mostly cloudy for Thursday. We'll see a chance for showers, highs in the low 60s. It's 56 in Mankato, 59 in Rochester. In the Twin Cities, it's 57, and Fort Dodge at 61. And that's your weather forecast on Kinship Radio.
1: I set my sights on shiny things that crumble into rust, that fade into the dust. I bought the lie that someday I would finally have enough.

Kinship Radio. Good afternoon. I am Jack Robertson. Your verse of the day for today, Jeremiah 17:7. But blessed is the one who trusts in the Lord, whose confidence is in Him. Your verse of the day, Kinship Radio.

0: Kinship Radio can't steal my joy. Josiah Queen, Brandon Lake. Good afternoon. I am Jack. Are you physically, emotionally, or spiritually exhausted? Yeah, sometimes I have to raise my hand. Well, okay, oftentimes I have to raise my hand. Well, here's the thing. Jesus offers a deeply personal invitation. Come to me and find rest for your soul. Discover what his words in Matthew 11 really mean for anyone that's carrying a burden that has become really, really too heavy. That's Turning Point, Dr. David Jeremiah. That's tonight at 9 o'clock on Kinship Radio.
1: Hi, I'm Chris Lemke, Executive Director of Kinship Radio. Fans of Lord of the Rings will remember this line from the dwarf warrior Gimli. When faced with marching out to meet the enemy for what looked like inevitable doom, Gimli proclaimed,
2: "Small chance of success, certainty of death, what are we waiting for?"
1: Gimli's resolve reminds me of a similar resolve by Shadrach, Meshach, and Abednego. When faced with that same certainty of death for not bowing to the king, they said, "Our God is able to deliver us, but if he does not, we will not bow down to you." I wonder, do I have that same kind of abandonment? I'd like to think I do, especially in those times when it's not life and death, but living life right now, today, in the average routine. Living a completely abandoned life for Christ is not easy. That's why we're here, to help keep you focused and directed to follow Jesus in every day of life. That's what we do. We are Kinship Radio.
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Kinship Radio Jesus all along. It is Franny Cash. Good afternoon. I am Jack. Faith is not believing something because you can see all the evidence laid out right in front of you, right? Hebrews says faith is confidence in what we hope for and assurance about what we don't see. Maybe you're waiting on something right now. Here's what I want to encourage you with. Keep trusting God's character while you wait for His promise to unfold. Encouragement from Kinship Radio.

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1: Good afternoon, I'm Jack Roberts on Kinship Radio and a few things that you need to know. The city of Mankato announced that the intersection of Augusta Drive and Premier Drive will close this Friday for scheduled sanitary sewer maintenance. The project will last for approximately 2 weeks. Power has been fully restored following an overnight power outage in Rochester that left thousands of customers in the dark. Rochester Public Utilities reported that more than 7,000 households lost electricity. The Rochester Public Schools superintendent has proposed a comprehensive 2030 strategic plan to guide district growth over the next 4 years. And President Trump announced that Russia and Ukraine have agreed to an immediate energy ceasefire aimed at halting strikes on power infrastructure. And the weather forecast for tonight, partly cloudy, lows in the mid-40s, mostly sunny Wednesday, highs in the mid-60s, and mostly cloudy for Thursday. We'll see a chance for showers. We'll see highs in the low 60s. It's 57 in Mankato, 59 in Rochester. In the Twin Cities, it's 57 in Fort Dodge at 62. I'm Jack Robertson, and now you're up to date on Kinship Radio.

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Don't fight alone. John Reddick. Good afternoon. I am Jack. Micah Tyler. Yeah, God did it. 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

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Good afternoon. I am Jack. Our fall fundraiser, we did fall a little bit short, but you know what? 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

0: 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We are celebrating Pastor Appreciation Month. Good afternoon. I am Jack. Love hearing the stories about your pastor. 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
1: It's Amazing Grace Worship Center, Pastor RDBB and Joyce BB. They're just amazing people. They go above and beyond. It doesn't matter if it's 10 o'clock at night and you guys and I rake kid, or the middle of the day and your truck needs to be taken to the shop. They're there. They're just always there. Everything they just do with their whole heart, and they truly love their church, and they're just amazing people.
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I am Jack Robertson. Your weather forecast for tonight, partly cloudy, lows in the mid-40s, mostly sunny Wednesday with highs in the mid-60s, and then mostly cloudy for Thursday. We'll see a chance for showers, highs in the low 60s. It's 57 in Mankato, 59 in Rochester, 57 in the Twin Cities, and Fort Dodge at 62. And that's your weather forecast on Kinship Radio. I got

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Good afternoon. I am Jack Robertson. Your verse of the day for today, Jeremiah 17:7. But blessed is the one who trusts in the Lord, whose confidence is in Him. Your verse of the day, Kinship Radio.

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1: Kinship Radio, Lord, it feels good. It is Toby, Matt. Good afternoon. I am Jack. We have a prayer line that's available on our website. You can submit it anytime, day or night. Leslie asking for prayer as well for her marriage. And Father, we pray for Leslie right now that's dealing with just a lot of different issues within her marriage, some pretty heavy-duty issues as well. So Father, we pray right now that you are the God of restoration, and God, you are the God of protection as well. And so Father, we pray right now that you would find a way to strengthen this marriage. Father, more importantly, I pray that this becomes a godly marriage, a couple that grows with you and grows stronger with each other because of the work that you are doing. We pray for spiritual intervention on behalf of this marriage. God, we thank you for doing it. We believe that you are in the restoration business. In the mighty name of Jesus, we pray. Amen. If you'd like to pray for Leslie or maybe some of the other prayer requests on our prayer line, you can definitely check it out when you go to kinshipradio.org.
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4: 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And yet she prayed for me. 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She spoke, I'm not kidding, spoke life to me every single day, even when I was making terrible mistakes in high school.
2: 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And she went to church every single week.
4: 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She took me to church every week. And there was no question I had to go. And yeah, she found men in my life to pour into me. Single moms, I just want to let you know, God sees you, God's empowering you, and God has a plan for your son or daughter. Don't give up hope. 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

Championship Radio. Jesus Loves. It is Zach Williams. Good afternoon. I am Jack. Sometimes trusting God's promises is difficult because you don't know what the outcome will be. But faith starts somewhere a little bit deeper than that. It starts with believing God is who He says He is. You may not know what God will do next, but you can know who God is. And sometimes that's enough to take that next step of faith. Encouragement from Kinship Radio.

0: 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We're also heard at KJLW Winnebago, KJGA Osage, KJLM Marshalltown, KJTS New Ulm, and translator K296ER Mankato. 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
1: Good afternoon, I'm Jack Robertson on Kinship Radio. A few things that you need to know. Winona County has begun notifying residents whose personal data was stolen during a spring ransomware attack. County officials are offering free credit monitoring to individuals whose information was compromised. Greater Rochester area Dakota supporters gathered at Silver Lake to honor Indigenous heritage following a proclamation by Mayor Kim Norton recognizing Indigenous Peoples Day. The Minnesota Department of Transportation is accepting applications for its Active Transportation Planning Assistance Program. Cities and counties have until January 18th to submit their applications. And President Trump and Israeli Prime Minister Benjamin Netanyahu are considering joint action after an Iranian attack on an Israeli airport. The Trump administration weighs joining potential coalition retaliatory strikes. And the weather forecast for tonight, partly cloudy, lows in the mid-40s. Mostly sunny Wednesday, highs in the mid-60s. And then mostly cloudy Thursday, chance for showers, highs in the low 60s. It's 57 in Mankato, 59 in Rochester. In the Twin Cities, it's 57 in Fort Dodge at 62. I'm Jack Robertson, and now you're up to date on Kinship Radio. It's like you.

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Sesh Leader 504. Good afternoon. I am Jack, your drive home, and we are praising God. Here's Hallelujah, Elevation Worship on Kinship Radio.

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I'm Jack Robertson. Good afternoon. Thank you. Thank you. Thank you. What an incredible week last week for our Kinship Radio fall fundraiser. Absolutely incredible. 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

0: 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We are celebrating Pastor Appreciation Month. Good afternoon. I am Jack. Love hearing the stories about your pastor. 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
0: Awesome. What's his name?
1: His name is Chad Merrill. And not only just to recognize him, but also his wife, Tanisha, and his entire family. I cannot put into words just how great they are, but I just want to call in and recognize them all and just say thank you. I've told so many people, and they've come out, and they continue to come and listen to him just because they can relate, not only to, you know, his story, but they can understand his preaching and actually just, if I could just say, just get it, you know. And he's funny, and it makes you laugh. So his entire family just makes you feel comfortable. His wife, as soon as you walk in the door, she's you know, speaking to you, and you know, it just makes you feel comfortable.
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I am Jack Robertson. Your weather forecast for tonight, partly cloudy, lows in the mid-40s, mostly sunny Wednesday with highs in the mid-60s, and then mostly cloudy for Thursday. We'll see a chance for showers, highs in the low 60s. It's 57 in Mankato, 59 in Rochester. In the Twin Cities, it's 57 in Fort Dodge at 62. And that's your weather forecast on Kinship Radio.

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Good afternoon. I am Jack Robertson. Your verse of the day for today, Jeremiah 17:7. But blessed is the one who trusts in the Lord, whose confidence is in Him. Your verse of the day, Kinship Radio. You can't see.

0: Kinship Radio, how good it is. Chris Tomlin, good afternoon, 5:43. I am Jack. This is your drive home. Have you heard of kudzu? It's an aggressive vine that, if not quickly rooted out, will overtake anything that's in its path. False teachers, pretty much the same thing. They leave a path of destruction, and they need to be dealt with as soon as they are identified. That is going to be talked about tonight. Truth for Life, Alistair Begg, beginning our programming at 8 o'clock. Focus on the Family coming up at 8:30. Turning Point, Dr. David Jeremiah, coming up at 9 o'clock. 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It's going to be a great conversation coming up at 9:30. And then Haven Today with David Wallen. That's coming up at 10 o'clock, rounding out our great programming this evening right here on Kinship Radio.
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It's Micah Tyler, Colton Dixon. Good afternoon. I am Jack. 5:49, that wraps it up for the afternoon show. I'll see you back here again tomorrow afternoon at 2 o'clock. Kathy Kennedy keeping you company for the rest of the afternoon. May the Lord bless you and keep you. May the Lord cause His face to shine upon you and be gracious to you. May the Lord show you His favor and give you His peace. Jeremy Camp on Kinship Radio.

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1: Good evening, I'm Jack Robertson on Kinship Radio. A few things that you need to know. The Rochester City Council has approved additional funding for its Business Forward initiative to support downtown merchants impacted by ongoing bus transit construction. More than 200 Think Bank employees spent a day volunteering across Rochester for the financial institution's 8th annual Think Gives Day. Bank branches closed their doors so staff members could assist over 30 local nonprofit organizations. 14-year-old Minnesota high school student Brooklyn Marie joined Team Kelly Clarkson on NBC's The Voice after securing a chair turn during blind auditions. And President Trump will travel to Alaska to campaign for incumbent Republican Senator Dan Sullivan, who faces a close re-election challenge. And the weather forecast for tonight, partly cloudy, lows in the mid-40s. Mostly sunny Wednesday, we'll see highs in the mid-60s with clouds on Thursday. Chance for showers, we'll see highs in the low 60s. It's 56 in Mankato, 57 in Rochester. In the Twin Cities, it's 56 and Fort Dodge at 60. I'm Jack Robertson, and now you're up to date on Kinship Radio.

Kinship Radio. My name is Kathy Kennedy. Thank you so much for spending time with me. You just heard My Feet Are on the Rock. That's I Am They. Remember that book, Monster, at the end of this book? It's a children's book. It was actually my favorite story growing up. One of them features Grover, lovable, furry old Grover. Basically, the premise is Grover's narrating this story, and he's every page like, hey, don't turn another page because there's a monster at the end of this book. So don't turn another page. Don't turn another page. I love this story so much, even now as an adult, because it reminds me that I spend more time worrying about what's coming up and really not realizing there's nothing to be afraid of, when, especially because I have the Lord with me. Maybe that's kind of an anxiety that's hitting you tonight. You know, something's coming up tomorrow. You know, there's some anxiety you're feeling. And I want to set you free from that. Just know that God, He can handle it. He says, you know, give me your anxieties. Cast all your anxieties on me. So do that right now. Spend a minute and just say no to the enemy and yes to the Lord. Like, He's going to take care of those fears. There's nothing to fear. And at the end of the story, He wins. So that's good for our eternal future. And also, you know what? You never know what the next day is going to hold. So just trust in the Lord with everything you got. Up next, it's Bodie, Whisper in the Wind. I'm Kathy Kennedy for Kinship Radio.

Good evening. My name is Kathy Kennedy. That was Bodhi, Whisper in the Wind. This is Kinship Radio. Today's verse of the day for Tuesday, October 13th, Jeremiah 17:7. But blessed is the one who trusts in the Lord, whose confidence is in him. We were just kind of talking about that, like just trusting in the Lord for the next day's issues that are coming up. We know that we can trust him. He's a good God. He knows our future. He knows what's going to happen. And whatever it is, whether it is something that's really hard and difficult, we can trust him to get us through it because he's with us in it. So trust in him today, trust in him every day. And today's verse of the day, Jeremiah 17:7, I encourage you to check that out in your copy of the Bible. Right now it's Matthew West and Good. I'm Kathy Kennedy for Kinship Radio.

0: Good evening, Kinship Radio. That was Jason Gray. Remind me who I am. Well, hey, did you realize that it is Pastor Appreciation Month? Yeah, October. All month long, you can send some special messages to your pastor and just remind him that you're praying for him. You can show up in little ways. You can engage during the service. Send him a note. Bless him with a gift card, maybe. I know that there are other things that you can be doing, but just keep your pastor in mind, especially this month. Sometimes it can be hard when you're in ministry just to kind of keep up the good work. So just remind your pastor of who they are to you. That's my two cents for today. Hope you're having a wonderful evening. We the Kingdom up next. I'm Kathy Kennedy for Kinship Radio.
1: 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Through the years, Focus on the Family has been there, helping our family thrive. 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

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Here is your Kinship Radio weather forecast. Well, tonight, partly cloudy with lows in the mid-40s. Tomorrow, mostly sunny and highs in the mid-60s. Right now, it's 57 in Rochester, 59 Fort Dodge, 55 in the Twin Cities, 56 Mankato. Ryan Stevenson, Eye of the Storm. I'm Kathy Kennedy for Kinship Radio.

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1: Standing where I stand now, I know that he's the reason. I almost can't believe it.

0: Relationship Radio. My name is Kathy Kennedy. That's Peter Burton. Where would I be? Well, thank God I'll never know. We love sharing the highs and lows of life with you. So check out the Kinship Radio prayer line to get some prayer or to pray for someone today. We all could use a boost of encouragement, am I right? So it's a great resource, and I encourage you to check it out. Hey, Lori, what can I do for you tonight?
1: Healed and dry finished.
0: Uh-huh.
1: I was wondering if that might happen to be able to be played today.
0: Of course.
1: Excellent. Well, thank you so much.
0: Yep, here you go. It's Caleb and John on Kinship Radio.

0: Kinship Radio. My name is Kathy Kennedy. That was Torn Wells and Breathe On It. I feel like that song was the theme of last week, just needing and craving the Holy Spirit to be the essence of all that happens here at Kinship Radio. 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

Good evening. I'm Kathy Kennedy. This is Kinship Radio. Toby Mac there and Faithfully. Well, thank you so much for spending time with me the past hour or so. Coming up next hour after 7, I got some ideas for you. Fun ideas if you want to celebrate your pastor this month during Pastor Appreciation Month. So stick around for that. Right now, Evan Kraft, Fight on My Knees. I'm Kathy Kennedy for Kinship Radio. Sometimes

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1: 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I'm Kathy Kennedy. Here's your Kinship Radio weather forecast. Well, tonight, partly cloudy with lows dipping down into the mid-40s. Tomorrow, mostly sunny, highs in the mid-60s. 56 Rochester, 57 Fort Dodge, 54 in the Twin Cities and Mankato. Ben Fuller now, If I Got Jesus. I'm Kathy Kennedy for Kinship Radio.